0: If you are, if you want to stand, we can acknowledge you. All right, there we go. Thank you for being here. And most importantly, I want to recognize my team, and that's my fellow board members. Please stand, Rebecca Betson, Courtney Jackson, Janelle Astorga, and Jason Martinez. Heather's not here, Heather Benavides, and also Warigia Bowman. Thank you guys for being here tonight. They partner with me, and we do a lot of important work, but I just want to thank them for their hard work and for not only their service, but just for being there. And I'd like to thank those, the most important people, who we continually support our students and our schools, and that's our teachers. Would you please stand? Next, our staff. Would you please stand? Thank you. And as a board, we spend a great deal of time thinking about what students are learning, their experiences, what experiences they are having in school, and whether we are preparing them well for what comes next. Sometimes we have to ask those difficult questions, and we look closely at the data, but we also have to remember that behind every number is a student. Behind every percentage is a child whose opportunities can be affected by the decisions we make. We have to listen to our families, educators, communities, tribal leaders, parents, and most importantly, we have to listen to our students. In fact, listening is where much of our work begins. And many of you know that has been one of the areas where we're trying to get deeper into those listening conversations. And especially this coming year, we have some new goals and guardrails to start boosting on up, and we're going to need your help. So a few years ago, and that's something I just wanted to stress, is that we're going to ask our community to be part of this huge endeavor that we need to take on in 2027. What do we want our children to know and be able to do? What we have heard helped shape the goals that guide APS today. We want our youngest students to become strong readers. We want our youngest students to become strong and to be strong in math. We want our graduates to leave us prepared for college, careers, and life. And we want every student to develop the skills, habits, and mindsets they will need to navigate whatever comes next. Those goals are very important when words on a strategic plan. They represent our responsibility to our students. The district then built a strategic plan around those goals that are helping us every day in the classrooms and schools and in relationships with our education, with our educators, built with students. It is easy, particularly at the board level, to talk about goals and strategies and data. But I never want us to lose sight of the reason we are having those conversations in the first place. Every number represents a student. When I became board president, and I mentioned that to many of our incoming board members, we got to humanize this. We got to remember the numbers of kids that are behind this and the parents that are working tirelessly, that we should better not only educate, but have those relationships with those people who are strongly supporting us in what they do. They may be busy, but that doesn't mean they don't care. That means exactly the opposite. They care about everything their child is going through. As a disability advocate and the many families I used to see, it was one of those things that I was very concerned about when a parent would come to me crying and was thinking that their child was not going to be able to read, not be able to graduate. But I said, no, but you know what? It takes you understanding special education, your procedural safeguard rights, your understanding the education process. you can also make it happen in partnership with educators. That's why we have federal and state requirements. It's part of all of us to learn what those are so we can support one another. I'm trying to move these pages, but they're sticking. And that is why we have to willingly look honestly at where we are, celebrate where we are making progress, and to be honest about where we still have the work to do. Today gives us that opportunity. Many times I feel that, even as board president, that my stories, and many of the staff here knows my stories and how I share them on At a Glance, that all of our lives and our pathways, our experiences and who we are. We are all teachers. We all have our narratives. But we have to take the time to share them, especially with the young students, the young children in our homes. They can't do it alone. And hopefully, as the adults in this room, take time to pause, breathe, just as I ask you to do here. Because when you get in that space, you recognize, I do have this mind, I do have the ability, and the path I walk and why I am here today is because I have the ability to touch someone and bring happiness and joy to that life. But I also ask you to do that for a child. We have to get to the point where we realize we are protectors of the children, especially in our classrooms. So in that little realm of thinking about our students, I think about the ideas that we are exploring, the opportunities they are discovering, the challenges they are overcoming, and the futures they are beginning to imagine for themselves. The one thing I would never want a student to recognize is that they're not getting a good education. I grew up on the reservation, and I knew I wasn't getting the best education. But we never want a child to feel that and know that. So we got work to do, but at the same time, I think that right now, there's no better person to at least give us their story. And the young man who I'm going to introduce you to is Harry Newcomb. He's a graduate of Atrisco Heritage Academy. And I've had the privilege of serving with Harry on the APS Education Foundation Board of Directors, where I came to wonder why I said, wow, this guy's young, and he's in accounting. And he was helping the treasurer. I go, whoa. And I ran into him at the golf tournament. I go, Harry, how old are you? And he said, I'm just, junior? No, your second year in college. Is that correct? Freshman. He's a freshman. But I just want him to share the story and his journey and what he's done because he's very amazing. Thank you.
1: Good afternoon, everyone. When we say the future of Albuquerque depends on the students sitting in APS classrooms, we're talking about more than an education. We're talking about the young people who will shape our neighborhoods, strengthen our economy, and lead our city for generations to come. Just a few months ago, I was one of those students. I graduated from Atrisco Heritage Academy as valedictorian, but I would not be standing here today without the educators who saw potential in me and encouraged me to pursue opportunities I never saw for myself. 2 of those educators were Miss Jalen McGee and Miss Tanya Critchfield. Miss McGee, my counselor and track coach, encouraged me to step into leadership and pursue opportunities beyond the classroom, including representing APS students on the APS Education Foundation Board. Ms. Critchfield, my AP World History teacher, demonstrated that same investment by believing in me and advocating for me, helping me secure an internship at Patillo Brown and Hill LLP, a CPA firm, at just 16 years old, an opportunity that helped shape my future. Those experiences taught me something very important. A student's success is never achieved alone. Every teacher, counselor, coach, mentor, and adult who invests in a student is also investing in the future of our community. This fall, I am attending the University of New Mexico as a presidential scholar, studying business with concentrations in finance and accounting with the goal of becoming a tax and environmental attorney. But this isn't just my story. It is an example of what is possible when a community believes in its students. Every day, tens of thousands of students sit in APS classrooms with talents waiting to be discovered and potential waiting for someone to see it. Tonight, I stand before you because APS invested in me. Now it is my responsibility to carry that same investment forward. If the future of Albuquerque truly depends on the students sitting in APS classrooms, then our responsibility is clear. We must continue believing in them, and we must continue investing in them, because somewhere in an APS classroom today is another future teacher, another entrepreneur, another scientist, and another student who simply needs someone to believe in them. I know because I was that student. Thank you. I've had the privilege of seeing that same commitment firsthand through my work on the APS Education Foundation Board alongside Dr. Gabriella Duran Blakey. Her dedication to creating opportunities for APS students reflects the same belief that shaped my own journey, that when we invest in students, we invest in our community. It is my honor to introduce a leader who is committed to that same future, Superintendent Dr. Gabriella Duran Blakey.

Thank you. And thank you, Henry. What an incredible young man he is. He is a reminder of why we do this work. And we are here today because we share a sacred responsibility, passing the torch to the next generation. As educators, families, and community members, our job is to make sure that when our students reach for that torch, they have the knowledge, the skills, the confidence, and the vision to carry it forward. This is my third State of the District address. So this afternoon, I want to do something just a little bit different. I want to tell you about a school district that is on the cutting edge of delivering world-class opportunities for the students that it serves. A district where aspiring nurses learn in simulated hospital labs before entering real clinical settings. Graduates can go on to sit for the nursing board exam, and after passing that exam, step directly into careers that can pay more than $66,000 a year. A district that partners with trade unions and pre-apprenticeship programs, giving students a head start toward careers as plumbers, electricians, drywallers, and other skilled tradespeople. A district with a rigorous international baccalaureate program, where students conduct research that stretches the imagination. A district where students can get a jump start on college by attending a high school that is located on a college campus, taking classes alongside college students, and graduating with certificates, associate degrees, and enough credits to enter the university as a junior. And that's just scratching the surface. It has a K-8 integrated art school that empowers students to think like artists, nurturing curious learners who solve challenges through hands-on collaboration. It provides a free musical instrument to every student who wants one, ensuring that no student's passion for music is stifled by cost. It offers K-12 pathways on STEM and engineering, sustainability, and more. Students can study world languages, including Navajo. There are opportunities for students to explore careers, earn industry certifications, participate in paid internships, and discover possibilities that they may have never imagined. And this remarkable school district isn't in Chicago. It isn't in New York. It isn't in Austin. It is right here in the state of New Mexico, and it is Albuquerque Public Schools. And as the superintendent of this district, I am incredibly proud to say that the opportunities available to our students today are second to none. So, President Tomorito, members of our Board of Education, students, colleagues, families, and community members, the state of our district is strong. But strong is not the same as finished. And we are not finished. We are not resting on our laurels, but we are building the next chapter of Albuquerque Public Schools. Our responsibility is to make sure that every student, whether they are a child of doctors and engineers, a student who has lived in Albuquerque for generations, or a newcomer to our country, has an opportunity to discover their strengths and build a future. That is why we opened APS International High School last year. This high school serves refugee and immigrant students and draws strength from the extraordinary cultural and linguistic diversity that they bring to our community. It is designed to create a supportive environment where students can learn, belong, and prepare to become career-ready, active members of society. And that is why we are transforming the high school experience through the Academies of Albuquerque. Working with the United Way of North Central New Mexico, we are transitioning our 13 comprehensive high schools towards an academies model that connects rigorous academics with real-world career pathways. We piloted 3 freshman academies last year, and this year we've launched 6 more. And we're building pathways and fields that are ranging from healthcare and engineering to business, public service, digital media, and the arts. These aren't just new programs. They represent a new way of thinking about the high school experience. We want our students to be able to answer a fundamental question.
Why am I learning this, and where can this take me? The Academies of Albuquerque will help students see that connection, because our North Star is simple. We want every APS student to graduate ready for what comes next. And that brings us to the profile of a graduate. Our profile of a graduate describes what we want each of our APS students to know and be able to do when they leave us. That work has never been more important than today. We are entering an era of artificial intelligence that is changing the nature of work at a pace that none of us can really predict. We don't know what every job in the future will look like, but what we do know is the kinds of people that our world needs. People who can think critically, people who can solve problems, people who can collaborate, people who can adapt, and people who have the perseverance and the self-confidence to keep learning when the answer isn't so obvious. Those aren't skills that students only need in high school. These are skills that we need to nurture from preschool through graduation. Let's take a moment to see what this looks like.

0: What does it mean to be a graduate of Albuquerque Public Schools? It means you're equipped for your future, and that preparation begins with our profile of a graduate. It serves as our North Star, the defining skills we want every graduate to carry with them. Whether they are walking into a university lecture hall, entering the military, or starting their very first job, these are the 10 traits that make up an APS graduate.
1: We are critical thinkers. We think deeply about the world around us.
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7: 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We speak up for ourselves and those around us.
8: 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We turn ideas into something meaningful and new.
9: We are driven by a growth mindset. We believe in our ability to grow through effort and perseverance.
10: We are collaborative. We work together and learn from one another.
0: We persevere. We overcome challenges and keep moving forward. These are the skills we are developing today. Skills that will prepare us to succeed and become tomorrow's leaders. We are APS Rising.
11: Those students are pretty incredible, and they are the reason that we are here. Our commitment to those students begins with a strong academic foundation. We are focused on ensuring that students can read at grade level, analyze complex information, and develop the mathematical reasoning that they need for the modern world. But a world-class education is about more than just test scores. It is about helping young people develop their inner compass that they need to navigate life. Perseverance, self-efficacy, social awareness, curiosity, confidence. Whether a student is challenging themselves through advanced placement classes or international baccalaureate courses, earning an industry certification, completing an internship, or achieving the bilingual seal, we want them to leave APS knowing not only what they can do, but who they can become. And that is why we are redesigning the student experience at every level in our schools. In elementary schools, programs like Genius Hour give students the opportunity to follow their curiosity and dive deeply into the things that they love. At the middle school level, the Next Education Workforce Initiative is creating a more student-centered environment where teachers collaborate to meet individual needs of students and use project-based learning to make school relevant and engaging. And across the district, we have implemented programs to help students transition to middle school and to high school by connecting them with older classmates who can help them find their footing and get involved in school. And these things may seem like small things, but we know that belonging matters. When students feel known, feel seen, supported, and connected, they are more likely to engage, attend, and succeed. We spent the last few years building the foundation, but now it's time to accelerate. And acceleration requires investment. A few weeks ago, we opened the new Duranis Early Childhood Center. We transformed an under-enrolled historic school site into a state-of-the-art facility dedicated to our youngest learners. But this isn't simply a beautiful new building. It's a commitment to our youngest students and their families. It is the first early childhood hub of its kind in APS history and a collaborative lab school in partnership with the University of New Mexico and Central New Mexico Community College. It represents what is possible when institutions come together for children. Last October, we opened the rebuilt Sandia Base Elementary School on Kirtland Air Force Base, which replaced a 75-year-old building with modern learning spaces designed for our military-connected students. Made possible through a partnership involving the Department of Defense, Congress, and our local taxpayers, it sends an important message to our military families in Albuquerque that we see you, we value you, and we are here for you. We've also invested in innovative K-8 schools. Beyond Janet's Kahn School of Integrated Arts. We've expanded our portfolio to include Coronado Dual Language Magnet School, which prioritizes service learning and project-based instruction through a vibrant two-way immersion program, and Corrales K-8 School, home to a STEAM lab and a dynamic arts education. Looking ahead, we are set to break ground on a new West Side School for special needs students, a project that was approved by voters in November of 2025 and on track to open in 2028. For some of our most vulnerable students, this will mean shorter bus rides and a school specifically designed around their needs, with sensory-friendly learning spaces, life skills studios, and specialized supports for them. And thanks to our voters, we will begin our construction on the new career technical education facility that will open next fall. This center will use private and public partnerships to prepare students for high-demand careers in construction, healthcare, automotive repair, and other fields. And through the Camino Collaborative, APS is working with CNM, Sandia National Labs, and other partners to create an advanced manufacturing and innovation hub that will give students hands-on STEM experiences and new pathways to college and careers. But this is more than workforce development. This is about giving young people a pathway to a successful, prosperous life right here in New Mexico. But all of these programs, pathways, and buildings mean very little without great people behind them. A beautiful school is just a building without a great teacher that is inside of it. A great curriculum is just paper without an educator who knows how to bring it to life in the classroom. And the best strategic plan in the world doesn't matter unless people are willing to make it happen. And for too long, APS, like other districts across our country, has struggled to fill critical positions. So we decided to grow our own. We are working with the University of New Mexico, Central New Mexico Community College, the Albuquerque Teachers Federation, and other partners to make that happen. Our teacher training and residency programs allow aspiring teachers to learn alongside experienced educators while earning a paycheck. We recently expanded that work by partnering with UNM and ATF to launch New Mexico's first school counselor residency program. And our 16-year partnership with UNM continues to prepare future school leaders. We're even reaching out into our own high schools through Educators Rising, which is encouraging APS students to return to our classrooms as educators. This is what it means to build a homegrown workforce. And it's working. I am proud to report that we started this school year with the lowest number of teacher vacancies APS has seen in more than a decade. We are deeply grateful to our state lawmakers, our governor, and Lieutenant Governor, who's here with us this evening, for investing in this work. Because when we invest in educators, we are investing in our students. And when we invest in our students, we are investing in Albuquerque's future. And along the way, we need to stop and celebrate what our students and our staff are accomplishing. 9 APS schools exited intensive state oversight last school year, and Highland High School and Rio Grande High Schools exited the designation after sustained gains in graduation rates. Pajarito and Manzano Mesa led our district in reading growth, while San Antonito and Mission Avenue showed significant growth in math. Mission Avenue, Comanche, and Marie Hughes Elementary Schools made our top 10 growth list in both reading and in math. Our students earned more than $300,000 through internship programs last year. Inez Elementary School was named a National Magnet School of Excellence. Cleveland Middle School earned its International Baccalaureate certification. We had 53 new National Board Certified Teachers, the largest number APS has had in a single year, ranking us second in the nation. And these aren't just statistics. This is proof. This is proof that our students are capable of extraordinary things. This is proof that our educators are doing extraordinary work every day. And it is proof that APS is moving forward. Now, let's be honest. APS does face challenges, and so does every school district in America. Chronic absenteeism, enrollment declines, school safety, financial pressures. We have a lot of work to do, and we are doing that work. But those challenges do not define Albuquerque Public Schools. Our aspirations define us. We can acknowledge what is difficult without losing sight of what is possible. Because if all we do is talk about what is wrong, then we miss the incredible opportunity to build what is next. And I am much more interested in building what is next. And this is where you all come in. Because we can't do it alone. No school district can. No university can. No business can. No government agency can. No one institution or individual prepares a child for life. We can only do that together. So I have a challenge for everyone in the room and everyone that is watching. If you are a parent, grandparent, aunt, uncle, family friend, encourage your student to come to school every day. If you are a business owner or an employer, help us provide internships, mentorships, and real-world experiences for our students. If you are a part of a community organization, help us connect our students and families with the resources that they need to thrive. If you are an educator, continue challenging us to make learning more relevant, engaging, and meaningful for our students. And if you're simply a member of this community, help us tell the story. Because there is an incredible story being written every day in every classroom, in every school at Albuquerque Public Schools. As educators, we are society's architects. Every day, we are laying the foundation for the people who will become our doctors and dentists, teachers and lawyers, engineers and architects, mechanics and plumbers, artists and entrepreneurs, police and fire chiefs, lawmakers and community leaders. The generations of educators who came before us helped shape the people leading our community today. And now it is our turn. The torch is in our hands. And someday we will place it in the hands of our students. But the question is, what kind of torch will we give them? Will it be bright enough to illuminate their path? Will it be strong enough to withstand the challenges ahead? Will it be warm enough to remind them that they do belong? That is our responsibility. And to our parents, your encouragement is the spark. To our business and community partners, your mentorship is the fuel. To our educators and staff, your dedication is the flame. And to our students, the future belongs to you. We are here to make sure that you are ready for it. Ready for college, ready for careers, ready for service, ready to lead, ready to build, ready to imagine something better and then make it real. Because this isn't just about next school year. This is about the next generation of Albuquerque. And we are Albuquerque, and we will rise together.
2: It began with a child walking into a classroom for the very first time. Hesitant steps, quiet wonder, the start of a journey filled with possibility. From that moment on, they are surrounded by people who help shape their future. Families encourage them. teachers inspire and challenge them, and an entire community helps create the opportunities that allow them to grow. By the time these students finally cross the stage at graduation, they carry more than a diploma. They carry the lessons, beliefs, and encouragement of everyone who invested in their success. Many will grow up to serve the very community that helped shape them. A Cibola grad becomes Albuquerque's police chief. A Van Buren middle schooler goes on to become the superintendent of New Mexico's largest school district. A Lowell elementary student becomes an entrepreneur and local business owner. Others become professional athletes, respected judges, successful CEOs, talented musicians, nonprofit leaders, amazing doctors, adventurous pilots, caring nurses, and trusted architects. Their paths may be different, but what they all share is an APS education and the opportunity to inspire the next generation. The greatest legacy is not what we achieve for ourselves. It is the hope, opportunity, and confidence we pass on to those who follow. At APS, we pass the torch.

Thank you for your partnership. Thank you for your passion. And most of all, thank you for believing in the future of our children in Albuquerque.

0: Thank you, Superintendent Duran Blakey, for those inspiring remarks. I'm excited about what the future holds for students like me and for students across APS. Now, we're going to continue the conversation and talk about the future of education in Albuquerque. To lead that discussion, please welcome Marisa Magallanes, President and CEO of the Albuquerque Community Foundation. In her role, Marisa works closely with people and organizations across our community to help make Albuquerque a stronger place to live, learn, and grow. 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
1: Good afternoon, everyone. Can you hear me okay? Do I have to, like, really bend forward? Emily, give me the sign up. Yes? Okay, good. I'm Marisa. It's a pleasure to be here with you all and celebrate this third annual APS State of the District and just really thank all of you as community members for being engaged, for caring, and for showing up. So as Superintendent Blakey said earlier, we're going to do something a little bit different. So I would like to introduce you to some young people. I may need this instead. Up here. So what I just love is looking at these faces and realizing the powerful impact of leadership, of mentorship, of all the things that turned these three beautiful shining faces into these three people on stage with us this afternoon. Yeah, let's give them a round of applause. So in the spirit of lifelong learning, I'm not going to read you their very impressive, wonderful bios, but what I am going to do is share with you in their own words their responses to a prompt that we asked. And the prompt was, in the spirit of lifelong learning, what is something about your own journey, an experience, interest, challenge, or pursuit that people may not know about you, but that has shaped how you learn, lead, or see the world? So I'm going to give you a little more insight into who these people, these wonderful leaders are as people now that you've seen their slightly embarrassing children photos. So we're starting with President Tracy Hartzler of Central New Mexico Community College. And President Hartzler shared, I studied art, philosophy, history, literature, and politics in college. That taught me to approach complex problems from multiple perspectives, to work across different cultures and find values to and values to find solutions that benefit the broader community. Welcome, President Hartzler. Next, we have Christopher M. Goodrich, Dean, UNM College of Education and Human Sciences. And Dean Goodrich shared with us, one experience that continues to shape how I learn and lead is our college's ongoing engagement with a Yazzie Martinez education equity case. Over the past 3 years, as the UNM College of Education and Human Sciences has welcomed many new faculty members to New Mexico and to support their effective transition to the college, we've hosted conversations with attorneys involved in the case and with Wilhelmina Yazzie herself to help faculty better understand its significance for New Mexico students, schools, and communities. He continues, even though I have heard these presentations multiple times, I learn something new each time. They remind me that effective leadership begins with listening, learning, and staying connected to the experiences of people we serve. The conversations continually recenters me on why we do this work, to support our future educators and to help ensure that every student has access to the educational opportunities they deserve. That experience has reinforced my belief that learning is never finished. No matter your role or how much experience you bring, there is always more to understand, and that understanding helps us lead with greater purpose, humility, and commitment. Welcome, Dean Goodrich. They said I could twist this, so I'm going to try here. Okay. And finally, Dr. Gabriela Duran Blakey, Superintendent, Albuquerque Public Schools. In Superintendent Blakey's own words, one experience that shaped how I learn, lead, and see the world was attending diverse middle and high school at Van Buren and Highland. My friends came from many different backgrounds, and some experienced significant challenges, including living in hotels. Despite the differences in our circumstances, we all valued education and had high expectations for ourselves and one another. Those experiences taught me to value being around people who are different from me. I learn more when I listen to people whose backgrounds, cultures, and lived experiences are not the same as my own. Their perspectives challenge my assumptions, broaden my understanding, and help me see the world in ways I could not on my own. That lesson continues to shape my leadership. I believe diversity makes communities stronger and helps us make better decisions. I try to lead with curiosity, listen before making assumptions, and create spaces where people's experiences are valued. I also believe that a person's circumstance should never determine the expectations we hold for them or the possibilities we see in their future. Thank you, Superintendent Blakey. Let's give them all a big round of applause. Okay, I'm supposed to timekeep here a little bit, so I have to manage myself. Okay, so we're going to start with President Hartzler. And President Hartzler, we're going to talk a little bit around CNM, obviously, and it's serving students at many different stages of life and their career, including many non-traditional and adult learners. So can you tell all of our guests here today what you've learned about the importance of meeting students where they are and how CNM is creating flexible, responsive pathways to education and economic opportunity?
2: Sure. Well, first, thank you for allowing me to join you today. It's great to see so many of you, and I'm just glad you didn't see some other school page pictures. So this is the best and probably the least embarrassing, which is very telling of the rest of my collection. But what a pleasure to be here and certainly be surrounded by so many friends and supporters of APS and certainly supporters of Central New Mexico Community College and of the University of New Mexico. So really, thank you for being here and taking time out of your schedule. It's incredibly important that CNM meets learners where they are. I say that starts with respect. It's respecting our students of all ages, dual credit students to our adult learners. And when I say respect, it means recognizing many of them come to CNM with experiences already earned in the workplace, if they're a veteran in the fields. But they come to us with experience. It's important to recognize that. It's important to recognize their intent and what their goals are. It's very clear that we have goals and targets placed on our institution and how we need to perform and help our students succeed. But it's really important that we meet learners where they are, because they often come with incredible motivations, whether it's to get a new job, to get a different job, or really go to school because they want to be a role model for their family. They want to complete something that they started and they stopped, or they hadn't quite started yet. So it really starts with meeting learners where they are, because then once we can do that, we can develop with them the right solutions and supports to help them achieve their goals. If I just came in with a set system and a clear program and applied it to everyone, we would not have the strong results that we have. We need to do better. There are a lot of people who come to us in ways, and we really try to meet them where they are. They may need financial support, housing support, transportation, food, probably wellness services as well. We work on that in addition to providing quality programs, because ultimately we want to make sure that the learners who come to us with their intent and their goals are able to complete a quality program. We want to make sure they get all the supports they need to do that. We are not going to change expectations for them. Our employers, our community partners set really what the outcomes are for our students to succeed. Our job is to make sure we can provide them the just-in-time training or education and support to help them get there. So it's incredibly important that we continue as an institution to evolve, because learners are coming, we have 6 generations in the workforce and coming up. So there's a lot for us to change and continue to adapt, again, so that we can shrink that time between the learner who has potential and what the opportunity is that they're seeking. So
1: Thank you, President Hartzler. Yes, give applause. We got to have that encouragement. I'm going to stay with you for a quick second. We were standing in the back listening to Superintendent Blakey's speech, and you gave a powerful call.

0: I'm going to stay with you for a quick second. We were standing in the back listening to Superintendent Blakey's speech, and you gave a powerful call to community and asked us to stand beside you all. And so, President Hartzler, where do you see the greatest opportunity to build bridges between education, employers, and community partners so that really wonderful programs can be scaled across New Mexico?
1: I think it's really important that, again, we listen to our learners. We also listen to our community partners, which includes government, schools, our hospitals, all of our nonprofit organizations, and our employers. They are going to tell us what they want in their employees, in their workforce, and what they want to have and what they need to have to create a vibrant community. So when we hear what those elements are, then it's our call, and I'd say all three of our institutions, but many other institutions, to come forward to help with those, to help meet that change. And to help meet the expectations. So I'd say that the way forward is, again, to listen to what others have said. We really know what many of those goals are in terms of workforce attainment, to improve wages, to improve labor participation, and our job's to help figure that out. And we can do that in a lot of ways that we're already doing, as the superintendent noted earlier, in partnership. But there are certainly many more opportunities for us to explore that.
0: Thank you so much. Dean Goodrich, I'm going to turn to you now. And before I get started, this question is going to be about supporting our educators, but just want to pause briefly and just thank all of our teachers working hard across APS and across the state. So let's just take a moment to recognize them and give them a huge round of applause. So Dean Goodrich, when you think about strengthening education in New Mexico, how do we build a stronger continuum from preparing educators and leaders to supporting them through their career? And what role can UNM play in developing the talent and the leadership that the sector and communities need?
2: Well, again, I also want to thank Superintendent Daron Blakey for inviting me for this incredibly important event for APS, and appreciate the opportunity to speak with you all. In terms of your first question around the continuum, there's a real issue in New Mexico in that we don't think of education as an ecosystem. And so education as it's currently practiced is incredibly fragmented and siloed. And so there's a lot of great folks involved in the education system, but there's lack of coordination to really leverage and capitalize on the experiences, the skills, the education that many of our folks do have. In addition, as legislation's passed, a lot of times we don't think through all of the system's implications, whether it be at a school district, in a higher education level, even within community. And so I think to strengthen the continuum is actually to look at education like an ecosystem, and maybe take some signals from some other states that have actually built some of those ecosystems to be really successful. And so there's a number of examples, but one that I'm a little bit more familiar with is actually out of the state of Illinois, which actually created a P20 council that actually advises the executive. And that council actually involves a number of the different constituents involved in education. And so that would be, of course, school district partners, higher education partners, philanthropy, community partners, business. And all of those folks actually come together to talk about the different policy implications as they're being considered, so on the front end. And so they can work through, you know, some of the downstream systems issues that you might face in education. And so in many ways, I'd love to see New Mexico do something that actually the superintendent did today, which is bring together partners to talk to one another so we can really think about how we move education forward. In terms of the second question with UNM, that also involves a lot of partnership. And there's some similarities actually with CNM. And so, you know, we've built great partnership to train the educator workforce. In 2018, we created the first teacher residency program with Albuquerque Public Schools. And I know CNM also created a similar partnership, I believe, in 2019. And it's a full-year clinical experience where our students, our teacher candidates, are in the schools they'll be working with, paid so they don't have to focus on part-time work, and so they can just focus on being effective teachers, starting the school year, ending the school year, and actually being in either the building or at least the school district where they're going to work into the future. And so that was such an effective partnership through our two different institutions that actually this moved statewide in 2022, and we now have a statewide teacher residency program, and we're seeing that we're training our teachers much more effectively. And so they're having better outcomes in schools. They're being retained more in the classrooms. And so we're seeing greater retention rates, not only for our teacher candidates, but also

0: some of our cooperating teachers. And my director of licensure is actually here, Marjorie Krebs. She helps run that residency program. She talks to those cooperating teachers and they say, being with that resident for a full year, it sparked the passion again. I could see the passion of teaching and it kept them in the classroom. And so that, of course, was incredibly important. We learned from those lessons, and I heard the superintendent talk about this before in her speech, and we moved it to some other areas. And so UNM's also had more than a 15-year partnership for principal training, and we call it the All Program. And actually, this program, it's well-known in the state. Think New Mexico actually cited it as the model program for principal preparation in the state of New Mexico. And so building on what we learned for teacher residency, the state built principal residencies a few sessions ago. And so that's been a wonderful way to support the state in terms of thinking educational leaders, because it's not just about the teachers. The leader of the school sets the culture, sets the tone, and they're a core reason if a student's going to learn or if a teacher's going to stay. And so I think that's been fundamentally important for the state of New Mexico. And I'm incredibly proud this academic year, through the vision of the superintendent and, of course, her wonderful staff, we built the state's first school counselor residency program, because we know the socio-emotional needs of our students, especially from the pandemic, are huge. We also know that we're in a huge behavioral health crisis in the state. There's not counselors throughout the state, either in the community or in schools. And our students need that service so they can stay engaged, they can focus on their education. And so I'm incredibly proud to work with the superintendent to have the state's first school counselor residency program. And so those partnerships are some of the ways that I think we can support.
1: That's something to celebrate. Let's give that a round of applause. So a second question to you, and shifting just a little bit, you know, we're also hearing a lot in the community around the science of reading and mathematics and those important approaches and programs. So can you talk a little bit, Dean Goodrich, about where you're seeing promising practices and what it will take to translate research into stronger outcomes for students?
0: Yeah, there's a number of promising practices relative to both the science of reading as well as the science of math. There's a long, comprehensive volumes of research relative to the science of reading. And so really at this point, it's more around the implementation of the science of reading than it really is anything else. And so we've actually seen a lot of progress and change in the state of New Mexico. And so I've worked with my other higher education partners. I know we've all worked incredibly hard to shape and reshape our curriculum. And over the course of the last few years, through some communities of practices, we've actually re-envisioned what our science of reading curriculum is. And so there's a national group called the National Council for Teacher Quality, NCTQ. They actually release every 3 years letter grades about how well higher education institutions perform relative to the science of reading. And I'm very proud to say that in the state of New Mexico, they only review four-year programs. But in this year's study, 8 out of the 9 institutions, including UNM, received A letter grades relative to their training in the science of reading.
1: That's wonderful. Thanks so much. Oh, keep going. Were you going to add something else?
0: So, you know, in terms of other promising practices with the science of reading, though, one thing that our faculty have thought to be vitally important is to respect the cultural and linguistic diversity of the state of New Mexico. And so, yeah, absolutely. Yes. And so as we continue to train folks around the science of reading, we've paid particular attention to, and what does this mean in a second language? What's the needs for multilingual learners as well as for students with disabilities? And so we've taken what we know from the national research and really applied it towards our New Mexico communities, which is supported. Now, the science of math is a little harder. There is a volume of research relative to the science of math. It's not as robust. They haven't been engaged in that for as long as the science of reading. But there's still a lot we know relative to the science of math. And in this last year, there was a legislative bill, Senate Bill 29, to actually really influence what both school districts would do as well as higher educations would do around the science of math. I think there's a lot of promise there, but there's still a lot of opportunity because I think there were some gaps actually relative to the bill, and we need to really support that policy might catch up to research. And so within the particular bill, there was some expansion around how we teach math, and so additional credit hours towards the teaching of math. But the one thing that was not attended to was actual math content knowledge for our teachers. Currently, the state of New Mexico only requires 6 credits of math education for anyone moving into elementary school. But if you look at some of the national groups that study this, NCTQ, again, as well as the Association for Mathematics Teacher Education, they have different schemas around what you might need to know. And it's actually probably closer to 8 or 9 credit hours worth of math and some deliberate instruction in particular areas for folks to be successful. And so the one thing I'd have to say around the math is that hopefully we can catch policy up with the research and really support our teachers so they can know the math and feel confident to be strong math teachers.
1: Sounds like a really good charge for that council you talked about creating that we need. And so maybe that can be early on the agenda here. Superintendent Blakey, you talked a lot in your speech about growing our own talent. And so I want to have you maybe expand for all of us here today about the work that you're doing to build stronger pathways for students as they transition from high school into college, career training, or other workforce. And what does it mean to make sure that they're really prepared?
2: Thank you. It was much easier to just sit and listen to my colleagues than have to answer the questions. So I was getting comfortable. But I do think that that's important because a lot of times we forget that our work is all centered around humans, human interactions, human behaviors. And a lot of times I think in education we try to simplify things to make it kind of more concrete when really it's all about human interaction. And when we think about that and we create pathways for students, a lot of students don't know what options are out there for them because they don't know what the opportunities are. And so some of it is just opening our students' eyes to some things that maybe some of us had as a child, where we may have had parents that kind of introduced us to work in a different way, to see work as a place where you give back, or to see work as a place where it fulfills you. But not every child has that same way of growing up. And for some of our students, they see work as something that's a struggle, something that caused a lot of stress, something that was a job where parents were juggling 3 or 4 jobs. And so it isn't something that they see necessarily as when I get out of high school, oh, I want to go do this, because it doesn't seem like something that's fulfilling. So creating pathways is really how do we open eyes to mentorships for students? How do we have students really find ways that they have opportunities to have mentors in the community, that they see what their talents are? Nobody wants to do something that they're not good at. So who are the people in the room and their teachers and the community members that see something in a child that maybe in my case, they like to talk a lot, and some teachers thought that that was something positive that maybe I could give back in. But there are those things that we all see in children that we need to start seeing as assets. And so quickly, we always look at what the deficits are, and we forget that really all of our children come with assets. And if we lead with that, and if adults really start with the assets that each individual child brings, then we develop the mentorships. Then it leads to pathways. Then it leads to these opportunities that are in the community for students to really see what could be for them outside of what they know. Because a lot of our students don't know. And it's hard to have a dream of doing something that you don't know exists. You know, I think of something of, you know, just growing up in New Mexico, any job that involved water, I probably would have thought, I don't know what that is. I don't know what an oceanographer is. I don't, you know, so how do we, but there could be kids that were in my class at Van Buren that were fascinated by the ocean, but were never exposed to that as any type of career because they never knew that that existed. So we really have to work with our children and as a community on how we open up these ideas for our children and how we provide the opportunities. Because once a child has that spark that they want to do something, they might not go to school because they love their math class. But they do go to school because they know that after school they get to go play basketball and they feel like that's something that makes them a better person and that that gives them some value. So how we create those opportunities for us, for our students, is really important because without that, our students don't know that their talents are even within them if we don't find it.
1: Thank you so much, Dr. Blakey. That's beautiful. Just a quick show of hands. How many of you were ever good at something the very first time you tried it? No shame. Just raise your hand. I was terrible at golf the first time I tried it. Anybody? See, we're all lifelong learning together. So thanks for leading the way there. So I'm going to stay with you for a little bit, Superintendent. It's wonderful to see leaders in our education ecosystem up on the panel, slightly color coordinated together. We really appreciate the synergy. But I want to ask you, how are the partnerships with UNM and CNM important to the work that you're doing, and what has made those partnerships successful?
2: You know, I think the most important thing is that they rely on each other. So that's when you know that there is a deep partnership, because you can't do the work without one another. And it's really important to realize that as a community, because when I was a teacher, I taught high school, and I remember, you know, the teachers, we would all complain about, you know, what was happening in our classrooms. And we would always say, man, if the middle school teachers could do this, this would make our job a lot easier. And then when I was working in middle school, they would say, if the elementary teachers would do this, this would make it easier. And then you realize we're all doing this together. It's not about pointing blame to one institution, one partner, one grade level, another teacher, another school, perhaps in a feeder pattern. But it's really, how do we wrap our arms around the humans in our ecosystem to really provide these opportunities for them, and realize that the child in the video that is in kindergarten is the same child that's going to go through our system that perhaps can be then at CNM, that can perhaps be at UNM. And we don't realize what we're doing influencing the next generation, we're all doing together. Because to our families and to our children, the institution doesn't matter as much as the value that you're providing to the individual. And I think that the more we're able to create this ecosystem as partners within the city, within education, and we don't think of it as that it's of a blame, but how do we build on each other's assets? Just like I talked about with building on a child's assets, our institutions all have assets that we can build upon. But we can't do it by ourselves. And the community doesn't see us. They see their child as a child that they want to be of value to the community as they grow up, and they're relying on our institution. And it doesn't matter what the name or the logo is of the institution, but they're relying on all of us together to prepare this next generation. And so it's really important that we rely on each other in that way. And I do feel very fortunate that when we all work together as institutions, we all provide a different lens. We also provide a different value. We all provide a different place in somebody's life. But together, we can make that so much stronger for our community, where we're not seeing it as multiple bureaucracies that families or individuals have to try to navigate, but how we build that so that we build around them and they don't have to navigate us as bureaucracies, but we can build a better community as we work together.
1: Thank you, Superintendent. Now, to your colleagues, Dean Goodrich and President Hartzler, would love to just hear your perspectives on this beautiful ecosystem that we keep referencing here today, and the partnerships, and what have been some of the keys to success or areas that you think might be opportunities for improving. And I'll ask President Hartzler to go first.
3: I would build on a couple of points that the superintendent shared earlier in her comments, which I can't tell you how excited and supportive CNM is of the academies of Albuquerque. I think that is one of the biggest steps forward and one of the most significant catalysts for engaging schools, colleges, business owners, employers, agencies. There is no reason we shouldn't be behind that, because it absolutely recognizes learners where they are at any point in a system. It brings together and leverages the assets that all of us share, whether it's a physical asset like this. We have many of those throughout the region. It certainly leverages business relationships and our systems of data. But when I say our business relationships, I mean that, because the guidance that we get and what's needed from the business community really should be influencing significantly our curriculum, whether it's in high school or in any of our colleges. it would be a waste of effort if Sandia and created another quantum curriculum at Highlands if we have one at CNM or that they've already developed with us. That doesn't mean you don't change the curriculum to, again, meet learners where they are, but you absolutely should leverage the expertise of those relationships. And that's why I think that's just one of the most significant initiatives that we have. There are certainly many more, but I also am excited that the school board is here. I don't think there are members of my governing board here, but I will note that our leadership, or the individuals I work for, are very clear that we need to do this in partnership. We are spent, that's why we were last Friday at another school district in the area, opening a shared career technical campus and a second building on that campus. It's why tomorrow we're going to recognize and celebrate the opening of our film and digital media center along with the state's media arts collaborative at the Rail Yards. Again, the partnerships are critical because we have so few resources to waste. We don't have time to waste. There are so many people who are seeking opportunities and so many students who are seeking applied, hands-on, relevant learning experiences that frankly help them complete high school. That's where we get at our vacancy or our absentee issues, right? If we can make this more relevant and connected to where students are, and all of us in this room have that responsibility, and I'm really pleased that we are continuing some of the work that we're doing with our school district, not only in Albuquerque, but in other school districts, because we know that's really what's going to continue to make our community more vibrant.
4: Thank you, President Hartzler. Dean Goodrich, what about you? What are your perspectives on the partnerships?
0: Well, I know time's short, so I want to echo many of the things that my colleagues up here already shared. I mean, I think the partnerships have been so fundamental because we can have those really deliberate conversations to say, you know, what do we need in our curriculum so it's relevant to support our future teachers? What should be relevant for those teachers who wish to advance in their careers? You know, what do our educational leaders need? And so having that ongoing conversation with the districts really helped us to reshape our curriculum so it could be much more authentic to the actual work within schools. Another partnership that we had that I thought was absolutely wonderful, also inspired by Marjorie, was the Lobos at EPS Day, because my faculty are great, but some of them haven't been in the classroom for 2 years, 5 years, maybe 10 years or longer. And knowing how the pandemic so dramatically has shaped what education looks like now, having the opportunity for at least once a year to come in to shadow someone who's teaching something that you might be teaching someone to teach is so incredibly important to understanding. So what does that look like now? How can I reshape my classroom so it better reflects the reality on the ground so that my students are more prepared when they're someone's teacher? And so I've just really appreciated that and all the honors conversations with the district, even when, you know, people have called me and said, Chris, you got to do this a little bit differently. Can you start that now?
4: Right now. So we're nearing the end of our time, but I want to ask a couple final questions. And so first, we've really talked a lot about the ecosystem here. And as we were prepping, we had this, it's not a light bulb moment, but it was a poignant moment around that the people each of you often serve are the same people at very different points in their lives, just like your little pictures up there earlier, and now here you are today leading institutions. Oh, thank you for bringing those back. And we've talked a lot about how important thinking about education as a holistic ecosystem is. So I'm going to ask each of you just kind of rapid fire, and we'll start with Dean Goodrich and then go to President Hartzler and then Superintendent Blakey. If Albuquerque and New Mexico could get one thing right, just one, over the next 5 to 10 years to strengthen this ecosystem that we're all buzzing about, what would you want it to be?
0: So all the deans and directors across the state of New Mexico meet monthly as part of a larger group, New Mexico Association for Colleges of Teacher Education. We recognize in the Yazzie Martinez suit that we need to reshape what teacher education looks like because there are many variable paths to become a credentialed educator. There's a traditional path, there's an alternative path, and even across those different pathways, there's still a great deal of variability around what's instructed, what not instructed, how many clinical hours. And so this last year, we actually worked together, my co-chair, Jesse Chinman from CNM and myself, with our partners to actually create inaugural New Mexico Teacher Education preparation standards that we're hoping that the state might consider in either the next legislative session or rule, so that we can have a more consistent way of training our teachers, regardless of what pathway, regardless of what program, regardless of what district that they're going into, so that our partners, like Dr. Blakey, can ensure that there's a consistent product. She knows what she's expecting when she hires someone to work in her schools. And so I think if there's one thing that we as a state could do right is to actually endorse and move forward our teacher preparation standards, which would make us the 31st state in the country with statewide teacher preparation standards. I think it's about time.
4: Thank you so much. Yes, round of applause. We're getting some good action items here. President Hartzler.
3: I'd like us to see more, I'd say comprehensive or consolidated pathways. And I say that because we have students, yes, who generally will go through the progression of grades, but we have parents who come back for teaching or for education and learning. We have graduates, like a third of our students at C&M have bachelor's degrees. Learning is going on all the time. People are in our systems and out of our systems all the time. It isn't just simply a step up from APS to C&M, APS to UNM. It's very, I don't want to say circular, it sounds like there isn't progress being made, but because individuals need training and education and upskilling all the time, no matter what profession they're in, we need more seamless pathways or understandings where people can step into education and learning, particularly once they leave elementary school or middle school or high school. And honestly, we really need serious data alignment to be able to show where we're succeeding, where we aren't. And when I say that, not only in the classroom, but also in the workforce. I know more of that's coming along from the federal government and the state, but we need it. Well, we needed it before. We absolutely need it now. So I hope that we can actually get aligned, because it'll be able to show and help us focus our energy and our effort where the attention's most needed.
4: Thank you, President Hartzler. Superintendent Blakey.
2: I think that we need to create more user-centered systems. And by that, I mean that it's really hard for people to navigate our systems unless you know the system. And then it works really well. And I think that in all of our institutions, that happens. And how can we really create it on the user side, that we break down the isolation and that we make things more predictable for families and for individuals who are trying to access us? I think that in New Mexico and Albuquerque and in all of our institutions, we all have so much to offer and everybody is doing such good work, but we still have a place where it's who you know and how you know to get there to access it. But it exists. But it exists as a privilege. And we have to break that down in our community, that it's not a privilege to be able to access these systems and these opportunities that are there to make our community stronger. And I think as the leaders of the institution, it does start with us, and we're all working really hard to create that place where we build on each other's assets in that way, and we break down these barriers that people have to go through sometime to access such great things that we have to offer in our community. And coupled with that, I'd like to add that we also really need to focus on how we speak about our children and about our schools and about our community. And I talk about that a lot just because I think it impacted me as a young child when people would talk negatively about my school or my community or this idea of like you have to get out of it to be good. And we have to break that down because we have such great things to offer in our schools, and we're creating this unintentional self-fulfilling prophecy for so many of our students that is really harming how we grow as a community. And I really urge the adults to talk positively, especially around the youth, about what makes their school, their teacher, their community, the university, the community college, the whole city, what makes us stronger, instead of always talking about the negative things. Even if it's said with sarcasm, sometimes that sarcasm is really impacting our children in negative ways, where there's this idea that they have to get out to make it big. And I know for myself, when I go and talk to especially the girls at Van Buren, I really want to be a model for them to know that they don't have to leave to be successful. You can be successful in Albuquerque with the education you're getting at Van Buren, with the family that you have that's supporting you, with your neighborhood. And the more that we can talk to our youth about that, and we build this community of a user-centered idea of how they can go to the community college and to UNM and access all of this without knowing the right person that they had to call to be able to access it, I really think that we can see a change in our community.
4: Thank you so much. And just, yes, round of applause. Just as a good reflection point, when Superintendent Blakey talked about speaking positively, I saw almost every single person's head go like this. So let's take that energy out into the community. Okay, last one, I promise, rapid fire. We're going to start with President Hartzler. Knowing what you know today, what advice would you give to your younger self up on the stage in the spirit of lifelong learning?
3: Just ask more questions and take some risk.
4: Ask more questions, take some risk. That's pretty good. Thank you. Dean Goodrich, what about you? What would you tell your younger self?
0: That there's a group of thoughtful, caring, supportive folks in those schools who can support you. And so take advantage of that.
4: Beautiful. Thank you. And Superintendent Blakey, close us out.
2: So my rapid fire is kind of a longer story.
4: Okay, we'll indulge you.
2: When I was in elementary school, yes. So when I was in elementary school, my teacher at Sandia Base had you like write your name, and you had to write like a word that goes with every letter. And of course, I have the longest name with like double letters, and I just can't think of anything. And so for I, he said inquisitive. And I was so angry because I didn't know what that word meant. And he was always telling me to stop talking and stop asking questions, that I really thought it was like something negative. And so I really wish I could go back to my former self to embrace that my teacher used the word inquisitive as a positive word, and that being inquisitive is good, that asking questions is good, being curious is good, and it's not something that you have to shy away from for kids who have a lot of questions, or like embrace your need to be inquisitive.
4: Thank you, Dr. Blakey. Thank you all for being here this afternoon, for allowing me to moderate this fun panel. And I just want to say, Dr. Blakey, you said something that struck me. Work is centered around humans. Work is centered around humans. And seeing all of your childhood photos up here also reminds me that you all are in really incredible leadership roles in our community at a really incredibly complex time. So thank you for your leadership. Sometimes I think we forget as heads of institutions that you all are these young children, were these young children. So thank you, thank you, thank you. Thank you all for being an engaged community. Let's give them all a round of applause. All right, back to you, my friend.
5: Thank you. What an evening. Thank you to everyone who helped make tonight so special. Our speakers and panelists, our student musicians and performers, our color guard, and everyone who works behind the scenes to bring us together. And thank you to all of you for being here, and to everyone watching from schools, offices, and across our community. We're grateful that you all joined us. The State of the District is one of several community engagement events hosted by the APS Board of Education throughout the year. Coming up are budget community conversations on October 13th and 14th, and a listening session on advocating for your student on November 16th. You can scan the QR code on the left side of the screen to learn more. Before you go, we'd also love to hear what you thought about tonight's State of the District. Please scan the QR code on your program or on the right side of the screen to take a brief survey. Thank you for being part of tonight's conversation and for being a part of APS. Have a great evening.

a lovely song from Leela Gilday, I Feel Stronger. And you also heard Southern Sun Singers from North Carolina, along with Arvo Bird from the state of Nevada and Dark Horse. And you're listening to Native Music Hours on your New Mexico Music Station, 89.1 KANW. Happy Monday, the last Monday of August. The last day of August, really. Hopefully you're having a wonderful evening with me. I don't know. We'll see how it goes, right? Okay, if you've got an upcoming event or fiesta, art show, powwow, something like that you want to post and tell everyone about, post it on KANW's community calendar. 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And to be considered for an on-air PSA, reach out to Michael Brasher through KANW.org. All right, here's Darren Geoffrey, our friend, with wonderful music for you to listen to. He's a talent right here in Albuquerque, New Mexico. And here's his tune called Gasoline on Native Music Hours.

0: from the Dena Nation. That's a Clagato singers from way back in the day. And they were recorded live. I think some of it you can actually hear the fire crackling. Yeah, if you listen real hard. I can't turn it back for you. Sorry, but next time, okay? Darren Giffrey before that with Gasoline. And you're listening to Native Music Hours on your New Mexico Music Station, 89.1 KANW. 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

0: Midnight Express, a woman's sidestep song for all the jingle dress dancers out there. And that goes out to my cousins, the Pachecos out there in Bernalillo. They had a wonderful baby shower for Raven. It was so nice, you guys. So thank you for inviting me. My mom and I went, and it was fun. So very cool. It was nice to see everybody out there, anybody who listens. We had some fun, played some games, didn't win anything. Decipher some of these mixed up words. Oh, I don't know where my brain was, but I only had two left. Yeah, what a bummer. I was all bummed out. But anyway, no, just kidding. I really wasn't bummed out because it was fun nonetheless. All right, we've got some great music coming up for you all the way up until the hour of 10 o'clock. Coming up next, you're going to hear from Claude McKenzie, half of Cashton. So don't go away.
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Scotty Clifford, a tune called Cry for Vision, right here on Native Music Hours, 89.1 KANW. Thank you for tuning into the program, everyone. I am Beulah Sunrise. Always happy to be here on a Monday night. I'm hoping that you're having a wonderful evening and just listening in and enjoying the Native music we're bringing you on a Monday night. We have our Country Corner coming up a little after 8:30, somewhere around there. Just so you know, we've got two, three, or four songs, country style, to get you boot scooting around on a Monday night. Here's Karina Muller, Scotty Clifford, a part of Scatter Their Own band. I don't know if he has just his own band now, but he used to be a part of Scatter Their Own. Well, Karina was with Bumua, and here is her solo effort, a tune called Beautiful on Native Music Hours.

0: Burning Sky, a tune called Little Wing. That's actually Jimi Hendrix's song, in case you recognized it. You went, hey, I know that song. Yeah, that's why you know it. All right. Clark Tenakomva from Second Mesa out there in Arizona, Rainbow Dance song, Hopi style. And Karina Muller, Beautiful. All that here for you on Native Music Hours, 89.1 KANW. Exciting things going on, everyone. Definitely. We have the fair coming up. Yeah, the fair is on the way. Not only that, but we also have the Lobos are starting here pretty quick. Yeah, the New Mexico Lobos are taking the field for football action September 5th, and that's going to be at 8 p.m. at University Stadium. And I'm excited for them on Saturday. It's going to be cool. Tickets are on sale for this Central Michigan UNM football game. For schedule of exciting Lobo football and ticket information, you can find that on their website at golobos.com. We have our country corner coming up momentarily. You don't want to miss that. We're going to have some fun with that. I'm Beulah Sunrise. Happy to be here with you on a Monday night. Let's see who's up next. Chester Knight and the Wind, a tune called I'm a Warrior. So don't go away.
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0: Tonight we're looking at mostly cloudy skies, rainfall chances diminishing as the night goes on. Storms will favor areas along and west of the central mountain chain tonight. Locally, heavy rainfall as well as gusty erratic winds will be expected. Above normal high temperatures will raise the risk of heat-related illnesses across eastern New Mexico for the next week. In Albuquerque tonight, a low of 60 degrees in the Heights and Valley, and in a high of 92 tomorrow. Yay, not 100. Picarice and Tesuque Pueblos, 57 and 88. Gallup, 49 and 82. Acoma and Laguna Pueblos and Tohajale, a low of 54, high tomorrow of 82. And Taos Pueblo, 54 your low and a high tomorrow of 84. Sandy and Santa Ana Pueblos of 64 and 91. Santa Clara and Okeowingay, 57 and 89. And Isleta Pueblo, expecting a low of 60 degrees, high tomorrow of 92 degrees. And the sun's coming up tomorrow morning at 6:39 a.m. and setting at 7:33 p.m. We have 122 days left in 2026. And that just means Christmas is around the corner. 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

a little flashy style Indian Cars there for you from Keith Sekola. And you also heard from Bear Creek, recorded live, a men's grass dance song for contest. And Chester Knight in the Wind, I'm a Warrior. All that here on Native Music Hours, 89.1 KANW. Glad you could be along with us on this lovely Monday night. And I hope, you know, I love the monsoons when they come through. It kind of cools things off. Maybe you're having a little action right now with the rain, but I'm glad that you take us with you. So no matter what, you know, you can do that. We have our new app. You can get that wherever you get your apps and take us with you wherever you go. 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And we're going to start our Country Corner, everyone. That's two, three, or four songs country style to keep you dancing your best to some country on a Monday night. So here's Native Edge. 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

0: Walter Ahire and Friends, and a Gord Dance song there for you. And you're listening to Native Music Hours on your New Mexico Music Station. And we're in the middle of our country corner. You heard Native Edge as well with Native Edge with Nowhere Road. Yeah, that's the name of it. Hey there, everyone. I'm Beulah Sunrise, having some fun listening to some country. And I have a little surprise for you coming up. Coming up next, I've got a tune from Kimberly Dawn. But first, we got time for this.
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0: Charlie Hoffman from San Carlos Apache, and that is an Apache Mountain Spirit Dance from 1952. Yeah, I wanted to play that in honor of Randy Lupe. He was 62 years old, a wildland firefighter from San Carlos Apache Reservation, and he died in a medical emergency fighting in the Frijoles fire that all of the firefighters were fighting in. So he will be missed, and he's from San Carlos Apache. I'm sure many of his tribal members and his relatives will miss him very much. And, to all of those firefighters out there, stay safe, and thank you for your service. It is a rough job out there, I know. Yeah. I don't know from experience, but I would imagine, of course. And anybody else who's going through hardship at this point in time, Tibet and Nepal, of course, the glacier that collapsed and floods were caused. The rain keeps falling, and they have mudslides trying to rescue people. Indigenous people from that side of the globe. Interestingly enough, I've been close by there and related very closely to us. You would be surprised. So our prayers and our thoughts go out to all of those. So everyone stay safe out there, okay? I've got a little surprise for you, everybody. I'm going to play you a Dolly Parton song. I bet you could have picked up on that, right? Well, let me tell you what. She's got some great songs, and she will be missed. Everybody loves Dolly. She's hard not to love. Well, she has this song called Why'd You Come Here Looking Like That. Yeah, I love that song, and I thought perfect opportunity. We're in the country corner, and I'm going to play it for you. It's coming up next, and we love Dolly, so you will be missed, Dolly, by everyone.
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Energy Rising, Nohau Te Ao on Native Music Hours, 89.1 KANW. Glad you could be a part of the program tonight, listening in, having some fun. We're in the 9 o'clock hour. I want to say happy birthday to a few people out there. Last Friday, Tanis's birthday happened. She is in Alberta, Canada. Thank you for listening. And her birthday was last Friday. And Cheyenne, today is her birthday, so let's go on. I have a lot of birthdays, so I'm going to go through them as fast as I can. Bing Bing, my friend in China, his birthday is tomorrow. And Gary, my cousin Gary's birthday is Wednesday, so happy birthday goes out to him on Wednesday, along with Val. And also, many of you know Adrian Wall. He's a sculptor and a recording artist as well, so happy birthday goes out to him on Wednesday. Thursday, my friend Cree out there in Mescalero Apache area, and Orlando Secatero out there in Tuajale, happy birthday on the 4th, which is Friday, along with Katrina and Faishana and Carol, all of them sharing that same day. And Darlene, her birthday is on Saturday, so happy birthday goes out to her. So if it's your birthday, I wish you a very, very happy birthday, and enjoy this song from Redbone. Here's Come and Get Your Love on Native Music Hours.

0: Right, that's Young Bird with Deja Vu, their title track. You also heard music from Ho'okani from Oahu. Every time you look at me, Joe Tohani Jr. with a short little White Mountain Apache song for you. Aunt Redbone, Come and Get Your Love, all that here on Native Music Hours, 89.1 KANW. And with our temperatures hot still, make sure you don't leave your pets or babies or any vulnerable people in the car. It's still too hot, everybody. So make sure you check those back seats before you get out. And, you know, it's the 314th Fiesta de Santa Fe, and that's starting September 4th through the 13th, a New Mexico tradition since 1712 in historic Santa Fe. 10 unforgettable days of live music, colorful parades, arts and crafts markets, incredible food, centuries of culture and tradition. You can schedule and find out more information at santafefiesta.org. All right, so let me tell you what. I've got some great music all the way up until the hour of 10 o'clock, so I think you're going to enjoy what you listen to. You don't want to go away. All right, Gary Farmer's coming up next with his Troublemakers and a tune called Call Me.
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1: All right, tonight we've got mostly cloudy skies and rainfall chances diminishing as the night goes on. Storms will favor areas along and west of the central mountain chain tonight. Locally, heavy rainfall as well as gusty and erratic winds can be expected. Above normal high temperatures will raise the risk of heat-related illness across eastern New Mexico for the next week. And Albuquerque, a low tonight of 60 degrees, high tomorrow of 92 degrees. Tasuque and Piquiris Pueblo, 57 and 88. Gallup, 49 and 82. Ackerman, Laguna Pueblos, and Tohajale, a low of 54, high tomorrow of 82 degrees. Taos Pueblo, 54 and a high of 84 tomorrow. Sandia and Santa Ana Pueblo, 64 and 91. Okeawinge and Santa Clara Pueblos, 57 and 89. And Isleta Pueblo, a low of 60 degrees and a high tomorrow of 92 degrees. And the sun's coming up tomorrow morning at 6:39 a.m. and setting at 7:33 p.m. All right, we are in the last Monday and the last day of August. We're waiting for September just around the corner. And we want to thank you for joining us for great Indigenous Native music, always here on a Monday night and with New Mexico's First FM.

65, Turn the Page on Native Music Hours, 89.1 KANW. And you also heard music from Pipestone, Little Miss Jealousy, and Gary Farmer and the Troublemakers there with Call Me. And you've been listening to some great Native music, right, on Native Music Hours. 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And that's only here every single Saturday night with Michael Brasher, Saturday Night Country Classics. And that is your faves from 10 p.m. to 2 a.m. only here on KANW. Here's Wayne LaVallee, a tune called Green Dress, his title track on Native Music Hours.

0: Wayne Lavallee from British Columbia, Canada, and you're listening to Native Music Hours on your New Mexico Music Station, 89.1 KANW. I'm Beulah Sunrise. Glad you could join me for the program, everyone. Hopefully you're having a lovely evening and enjoying the Native music. We go all the way up until the hour of 10 o'clock. That's right. And what else can I tell you? But I have a little bit of bad news. Siaj Pete, you heard me talk about him last Monday night, playing for the Cowboys. Well, they have released him. Yeah. So, but don't lose hope. I'm sure he'll be with another team anytime soon, and we'll be seeing him play. Yeah, it'll all be good. It'll all work out. So good luck to him. I hope he's inspiring, so I think he'll inspire more kids as time goes on. More music coming up for you all the way up until the hour of 10 o'clock.
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I always like to hear from that drum group, Eagle Whistles. And you also heard from Catch a Fire, One Stop Shop, all the way from Aotearoa, from New Zealand. And you're listening to Native Music Hours on your New Mexico Music Station, 89.1 KANW. I'm Beulah Sunrise. Well, it's been a pleasure playing music for you. Yeah, I love to be here on a Monday night playing music for you. 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All right. Okay, everyone, have a really safe and wonderful week. I hope you enjoy the temperatures a little cooler than what we were getting. Kind of, I don't know if I was getting used to it, but I can tell you I was tired of it. But now it's going to be a little cooler, so thank goodness for that, knock on wood. So have a great week, everyone. I hope you enjoy whatever sports you may be watching, or that's what I do. And always tune in every Monday night at 7 o'clock for the best in Native Indigenous music. Here's Lindy Vision. Those girls are definitely awesome. And their tune called Tightrope to take you towards 10 o'clock. I'll see what else I can fit in there for you to enjoy. And I wish you all a wonderful week. Let's meet back here, shall we, next Monday night at 7 o'clock for more Native Music Hours. Have a great week, everyone. Talk soon.

Lorenzo Antonio, La Farsante, on 89.1 KANW, New Mexico Music. Here's the music now from Vicente Sainz, Mi Secreto, right here on 89.1 KANW.

0: is the music of El Hurricane, Dos Hojas Sin Rumbo, on 89.1 KANW, New Mexico Music. Eric hanging out with you on your early, or I should say late, Monday, early Tuesday. Yeah, man, it's almost there. Call it Tuesday if you want. And don't forget that 9 o'clock on Tuesday, if you missed the State of the District address from us here and APS, it'll be replayed 9 a.m. again Tuesday morning. It's Dr. Gabriela Duran-Blakely talking about how APS students are doing, the great work happening in the schools. So again, you don't want to miss it. Coming your way Tuesday morning, 9 a.m. on KANW.
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0: Hopefully we get some relief from the heat. Well, at least overnight we do, right? Partly cloudy skies to finish out our Monday. Take us into early Tuesday. Temperature in Santa Fe down to 61, I should say. Las Vegas, 57. Galloping Grants both in the mid-50s. Santa Rosa, 67. Taos, 58. Los Lunas, 64. The overnight in Española, 63.

0: The music of Los Cuervos on 89.1 KANW, New Mexico Music. It's Terry Bryan. He's on your radio noon until 2 with New Mexico Music and your dedication. 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

0: We enjoyed that one, the music of Campeones de Desierto on 89.1 KANW, New Mexico Music. 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

That's original music from Impresión, my best friend Louis Gaigos on Glee Guitar at Sa Valley Polka on 89.1 KANW, New Mexico Music. 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

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Happy 100 to the Mother Road.

0: love his music. Abel Lucero, that's Santa Malia on 89.1 KANW, New Mexico Music. And join the fun at our Lady of Guadalupe Parish Fiestas. It's happening Saturday, September 19th. There'll be games for the kids, New Mexico music, and plenty of delicious food. The church is located at 1860 Griegos Road. If you'd like more information, you can phone the parish office.
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0: It looks like clear skies as we finish out our Monday. Get ready for early Tuesday. Temperature down to 63. In Santa Fe, Las Vegas, 57. Galvin Grants both in the mid-50s. Santa Rosa, 67. Los Alamos, 62. Socorro overnight at 68. 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

0: 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It's 45, it's Golpe Traidor. On 89.1 KANW, New Mexico Music. 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

0: The music of Darren Cordova, Con Lord, Que Levante La Mano. On 89.1 KANW, New Mexico Music. And don't forget, we have a rebroadcast of Dr. Duran Blakely's State of the District speech she did yesterday. And, of course, it'll air coming up tomorrow morning, 9 a.m. right here on KANW.
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Music Agenda Martinez along with Matthew Martinez on 89.1 KANW New Mexico Music. It's Eric with you on your early Tuesday. I'm here until 4 a.m. And at that time, that's when Michael Brasher will come in with Morning Edition. 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

0: That is the music of Al Hurricane Jr. Quente Parece. On 89.1 KANW, New Mexico Music. 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If you'd like more information, it's at santafefiesta.org.
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0: We're looking at partly cloudy skies in the forecast as we start our Tuesday. And really, later on this afternoon, they're talking 20% chance for scattered showers throughout the central mountain chain. So we need the moisture for sure. Temperatures, well, still kind of bad. Overnight in 66 is your overnight temperature. Las Vegas, 57. Galpin Grants, both in the mid-50s. Santa Rosa, 67. Los Alamos, 62. Socorro, 68. It's overnight temperature of 63 in Española.

0: That is the music of Desi Martinez on 89.1 KANW, New Mexico Music. Hey, Paul, Roy Ball on your radio esta noche from 9 o'clock, 6 until 10. Where did I get 9 from? Must be tired. Anyway, at 10 o'clock, it's Robert Bennett with today's hits, top 40 music, coming your way tonight right here on KANW.
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music of Ernestine Romero. That is Nadia on 89.1 KANW, New Mexico Music. Here comes Mickey La Rancherita Vigil. It's Sacrificio right here on KANW.

0: Desde Música 45 on 89.1 KANW, New Mexico Music, and the Domestic Violence Resource Center is committed to assisting domestic violence victims in the community through education and prevention services. The Domestic Violence Resource Center helpline number is 505-248-3165.
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1: It looks like we have partly cloudy skies as we start our Tuesday, and temperature down to 61 in Santa Fe, Las Vegas 57, Galvin Grants both in the mid-50s, Santa Rosa 67, Taos 58, Los Lunas 64, overnight in Albuquerque 68.

0: The music of Los Blue Ventures, that's Pilares de Cristal. At 89.1 KANW, Mexico Music. It's Eric with you on your early Tuesday. Hope you're enjoying the music and maybe got a window cracked, enjoying some of this cooler and fresh air. It's been hot, isn't it? Hopefully it'll let up soon. Hey, don't forget to join us weeknights for New Mexico Music and your dedications. It's Paul Leroy Ball tonight. Tomorrow night, Anthony Kennedy. On Thursday, Joe LaGrange. And then on Friday, Terry Jaramillo.
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Kevin Otero takes over 2 until 6 with New Mexico music. 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
0: It looks like partly cloudy skies in the forecast for your Monday. Good chance for afternoon showers. Going to be breezy as well. Santa Fe is high at 86. Las Vegas, 88. Galpin Grants both in the mid-80s. Santa Rosa, 97. Los Alamos, 83. Socorro, 94. The high in Española, 89. 89.

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0: Quiero Mama on 89.1 KANW New Mexico Music. And tonight at 6 o'clock, Paul Roybal here with New Mexico Music and your dedications. It's Robert Bennett, 10 until 2, with today's hits. That's Top 40 Music tonight on KANW.
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That is the latest from Tomas Baca on 89.1 KANW, New Mexico Music. It's Michael Brasher and Morning Edition. It's on the way now at 4 a.m. right here at 89.1 KANW.

0: The music of the Sparks on 89.1 KANW, New Mexico Music. It's a morning edition up for you now at 4 a.m. Michael Brasher is your host. Marianne Hatchett gets your the latest news, and then we get you updated with your weather forecast to plan your day. Don't forget, New Mexico Music returns for you at noon with Terry Bryan. And then at 9 o'clock this morning, we do have the rebroadcast of Dr. Gabriela Duran-Blakey's The State of the District address that she did yesterday. So yeah, plenty of great programming here on Public Radio, KANW.
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0: 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KGGA Gallup. 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
1: Good morning. Finance ministers from around the world are meeting in North Carolina. They're hoping to promote economic growth despite tariffs and the Iran war disrupting global commerce. It's Morning Edition from NPR News. Army Secretary Dan Driscoll is stepping down after repeatedly clashing with his boss. I'm Leila Faldin.
2: And I'm A. Martinez. It's the latest in a series of shakeups of the United States military leadership. The AI boom drives up San Francisco housing prices, and competition is fierce to find a home. Also, the Met cancels a planned exhibit by controversial fashion designer John Galliano. It's Tuesday, September 1st. On this day in 1972, Bobby Fischer became the first American to win the World Chess Championship. News is next.
3: Live from NPR News in New York City, I'm Dohali Saikautau. President Trump says he is pleased that the Supreme Court has ruled in his favor to allow the construction of his controversial 400

0: year, they started delivering product almost weekly to stores. Shein actually amplified that model considerably. They combined speed and newness with price, enabled by a supplier network of about 7,500 suppliers. They combined that supplier network with artificial intelligence to figure out what's selling. As a result of that combination, they're able to deliver about 5,000 new styles a day at half the prices of the average Zara and H&M garment, and as a result, have gained a big, big foothold in U.S. and Europe and many other markets.
1: How might the customer experience be different moving forward in a post-Shein IPO world versus how the company operated before?
0: I think there's two parts. One is prices will certainly go up to a certain extent if they're going to maintain their margins. What consumers don't see may be more worrisome, which is the separation of consumption from production allows players like Shein and many others to be less than transparent on what's going on in their supply chain. When you're making your clothes 85% from polyester and nylon come from oil, they come from fossil fuels, and those products, when they're done with their useful life, which is pretty short given you're talking about a $10 or $12 item, end up in a landfill for generations. So the consumer will see higher prices. What they may not see is kind of the social environmental impact of this business model, which is really powerful commercially, but it also causes enormous social and environmental challenges.
1: Ken Pucker teaches at the Tuck School of Business at Dartmouth and the Fletcher School at Tufts University. Thank you so much.
0: Thanks for having me.
1: And Shein's debut fell a little flat. Shares fell 9% today. In Washington, I'm Kimberly Adams with the Marketplace Morning Report. 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
3: Good morning. It's 5 o'clock. Current temperature is now at 66 degrees. KANW Simpatico Award today goes to Michael Sanchez of Las Vegas. Congratulations from KANW. Story coming up, the assassination of conservative activist Charlie Kirk traumatized many people who witnessed the killing firsthand.
4: Just to have that moment of thinking, like, is this some prank, you know, and then to realize, like, it wasn't.
3: Hundreds of those who saw Kirk die have sought compensation from the state of Utah to pay for therapy. We'll have that story coming up.
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7: Good morning. The Supreme Court allows President Trump's ballroom construction to keep going. Chief Justice Roberts dissented along with the court's three liberal justices. It's Morning Edition from NPR News. A Utah judge today rules on charging the man accused of shooting Charlie Kirk. I'm Martinez.
8: And I'm Leila Faldin. Hundreds of people who witnessed the right-wing activist's assassination apply for victims' benefits. Democrats' messaging going into the midterms draws from themes used by Republicans in 2024. Also, Grammy Award winner Billy Strings honors his mom with his new album. It's Tuesday, September 1st. Get on your feet for Gloria Estefan. The Cuban-American singer is 69 years old today. The news is next.
9: Live from NPR News in New York City, I'm Dwahali Saikautau. The U.S. is hosting finance ministers from the world's biggest economies in the mountains of North Carolina this week. Treasury Secretary Scott Bessent is there. He's been urging the G20 members to tighten the economic screws on Iran. NPR's Scott Horsley reports the reaction has been mixed.
10: So far, the U.S. has been unable to force Iran to reopen the Strait of Hormuz using military force. So last week, the administration announced what it's calling Operation Economic Outcast to sever Tehran's remaining links to the global economy. Of course, Iran itself is already heavily sanctioned, but now the U.S. is threatening to punish other countries that do business with Iran.
9: This is the first time Russia has been represented at the G20 in person since Vladimir

0: And it's a business that's been growing quite steadily, quite quickly. In the latest quarter, Amazon said advertising revenue was up by 26%. Over the course of 2025, last year, advertising earned the company almost $69 billion.
1: So you said this is the third major federal case against Amazon. What are the other two?
0: So one of them Amazon has now settled. That was the case over Prime memberships. The government alleged that Amazon used tricky web designs to manipulate tens of millions of people into buying subscriptions that were purposefully difficult to cancel. Amazon agreed to pay a historic amount of $2.5 billion to settle that case without admitting wrongdoing. Many people got an automatic reimbursement after that. And then there's the big case that's kind of existential. It's a sweeping antitrust lawsuit that presents Amazon as a monopoly. The government argues that Amazon suffocates competitors and raises costs for both sellers and shoppers. That case has been dragging on for 3 years now, and it is slated for a trial early next year.
1: All right. That's NPR's Alina Selyukh. Thank you, Alina, for your reporting, as always.
0: Thank you.
1: We note that Amazon is among NPR's recent financial supporters and pays to distribute some of our content. This is Morning Edition from NPR News. I'm Leila Fadel.
2: And I'm A. Martinez.
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2: Good morning. It's 6 o'clock, and our current temperature is now at 67 degrees. It's Tuesday, September 1st, the 244th day of 2026. 121 days remain this year. Story coming up, finance ministers from the world's largest economies have gathered in North Carolina for the G20 summit. This as the U.S. threatens to punish countries that do business with Iran.
4: China and Turkey are economic lifelines for Iran, and the question across that table is, how serious are you about those threats?
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1: Good morning. Finance ministers from around the world are meeting in North Carolina. They're hoping to promote economic growth despite tariffs and the Iran war disrupting global commerce. It's Morning Edition from NPR News. Army Secretary Dan Driscoll is stepping down after repeatedly clashing with his boss. I'm Leila Fadel.
2: And I'm A. Martinez. It's the latest in a series of shakeups of the United States military leadership. The AI boom drives up San Francisco housing prices, and competition is fierce to find a home. Also, the Met cancels a planned exhibit by controversial fashion designer John Galliano. It's Tuesday, September 1st. On this day in 1972, Bobby Fischer became the first American to win the World Chess Championship. News is next.
7: Live from NPR News in New York City, I'm Duahli Saikautau. President Trump says he is pleased that the Supreme Court has ruled in his favor to allow the construction of his controversial $400 million White House ballroom. NPR's Carrie Johnson reports the move drew a dissent from conservative Chief Justice John Roberts, who was joined by the three liberal justices.
8: The court is letting the construction continue for now, but it left some room to hear the underlying dispute about the legality of this project in the future. There's a complicating factor. In court papers, the Trump administration says crews are working 20 hours a day, 7 days a week to finish this project. The construction's been underway for the better part of a year, and a lot more work could be done by the time the Supreme Court gets to the biggest question in this case.
7: The White House ballroom is expected to be completed in the summer of 2028. The White House is offering details on a Venezuelan company that will be working with the U.S. to develop that country's oil reserves. NPR's Julia Simon has details.
9: The company is called North American Blue Energy Partners. Behind the company is 46-year-old Alejandro Betancourt, who has faced multiple investigations in Spain, Switzerland, and the U.S. for money laundering. He has not been formally charged. While Betancourt's company has experience in some types of oil fields, oil experts

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2: From the Saturday Evening Post, this is the Post Perspective for September 1st. America and advertising got off on the wrong foot. There had always been advertising in the country, but it became a big business in the late 1800s, and it seemed inescapable. The countryside began sprouting large signs promoting everything from chewing tobacco to soap. Particularly annoying were the ads for patent medicines, which made outrageous claims to cure every known ailment, and a few that were unknown. It seemed America couldn't get away from ads. They appeared on billboards atop city buildings, painted on the walls of stores or the sides of boxcars, or carved into hillsides above railroad tracks. What was next? Today, in 1900, the Post speculated that advertising would soon expand into a new medium. Companies would use Edison's phonograph to play ads at consumers. Soon they'd hear cans of soup in stores pleading to be purchased, or sales pitches from cigar store Indians, or mechanical birds in the trees plugging breakfast cereal in the morning. Americans could always look away from billboards, but how could they escape audio ads? There's more from the Post at SaturdayEveningPost.com.
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4: Good morning, me Martinez. When the Detroit Tigers traded away ace Tarek Skubal, they lost one of the best pitchers in baseball and their espresso machine. Skubal bought one for the clubhouse, and when he left for the Dodgers, he took it with him. He wanted to leave it behind and buy a new one, but his wife said it was way too expensive. Skubal's salary this year, by the way, is $32 million. The extra caffeine didn't help the Dodgers as they lost five in a row after Skubal and the espresso machine arrived. It's Morning Edition.
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6: This is Morning Edition from NPR News. I'm Leila Fadel.
4: And I'm A. Martinez. All right, imagine this. You're a reporter who covers college football in Texas. The team that you cover is playing in Dublin, Ireland. You're getting ready to travel, only to find out that your credential for the game has been canceled because of the story you wrote. That is exactly what happened to Fort Worth Star Telegram reporter Stephen Johnson. So how do we get there, and what does it mean for coverage of college sports? Let's ask sports journalist and professor Kevin Blackiestone. So Kevin, first tell us about the story that led to Stephen Johnson having his credentials pulled by Texas Christian University.
7: Sure. So he's the beat writer for TCU for the Fort Worth Star Telegram, and he reported on an alleged fight in the locker room. And he reported what happened, what the aftermath was, and TCU basically didn't like the story. They didn't put them in a bad light. And then they concocted a story that it somehow endangered the victim of this alleged assault. And because of that, they pulled his credentials. They said that his reporting was inaccurate. We should point out that just a few days ago, or a few days before their game in Dublin, that the player who was allegedly the victim of the assault posted about it on his social media. And then just a couple days ago, the one who was alleged to have assaulted him turned himself into police.
4: So I'm going to read the statement that Kevin Neves with TCU Athletics gave to NPR. He says, quote, "The Star Telegram published a false account without corroboration, blaming the victim and accusing him of bullying." And he goes on to stress that the decision to pull the paper's credential is not about them covering the incident, but came after TCU warned the Star-Telegram that their reporting was not accurate. So, Kevin, what do you make of that response?
7: Well, you know, we in journalism from time to time will make a mistake. And you know what we do? We correct it. And sometimes we will write or broadcast something that isn't particularly clear enough. And so we will produce a clarification. That's exactly what TCU did, and in a timely and immediate manner. That is absolutely no reason to have one's credentials pulled. I will say that the TCU reporter and the Forward Star Telegram was undaunted by this. They flew to the game in Dublin anyway, and without credentials, sat in the stands and covered the game from there with some help from their sister paper, the Charlotte Observer in North Carolina. So they did their due diligence all the way through this. And, you know, this was a story that needed to be reported.
4: Yeah, and we should know we asked Stephen Johnson for a comment. He declined. Kevin, have you ever found yourself in a situation like this where a school or a professional team was maybe unhappy about something that you wrote or reported on and threatened to pull your access?
7: Most infamously for me, I wrote something about the Cowboys that Jimmy Johnson, when he was coach, did not like. I went to meet him outside of his office so that he could vent. He did. I asked him, not that he had the authority to do this, whether or not I could still cover the team. And he explained to me in a very terse manner that, yes, I could. And that's the way these things are supposed to be carried out. This is a dangerous time in this country when there are entities that we in journalism cover for the public to know, who think that they can put their thumb on what we do as a job. And we just can't have that.
4: That's Kevin Blackiestone, a longtime sports columnist and journalism professor at the University of Maryland. Kevin, thanks.
7: Thank you.

0: nylon, polyester nylon come from oil. They come from fossil fuels. And those products, when they're done with their useful life, which is pretty short, given you're talking about a $10 or $12 item, end up in a landfill for generations. So the consumer will see higher prices. What they may not see is kind of the social environmental impact of this business model, which is really powerful commercially, but it also causes enormous social and environmental challenges.
1: Ken Pucker teaches at the Tuck School of Business at Dartmouth and the Fletcher School at Tufts University. Thank you so much.
0: Thanks for having me.
1: And Sheehan's debut fell a little flat. Shares fell 9% today. In Washington, I'm Kimberly Adams with the Marketplace Morning Report. 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
3: Good morning, 7 o'clock and 66 degrees at KANW and our Simpatico Award. Today going to Michael Sanchez of Las Vegas. Congratulations and thank you for listening to KANW. Story coming up, preservationists have used the courts to try and stop President Trump from building his White House ballroom.
4: It's harm to everybody. This is the American people's house, and we should be very concerned about what is happening to it.
3: Yesterday, the Supreme Court issued an order allowing construction of the ballroom to continue. We'll have that story coming up here on KANW. Good morning. It's 7 o'clock.
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7: Good morning. The Supreme Court allows President Trump's ballroom construction to keep going. Chief Justice Roberts dissented along with the court's three liberal justices. It's Morning Edition from NPR News. A Utah judge today rules on charging the man accused of shooting Charlie Kirk. I'm Martinez.
8: And I'm Leila Faldin. Hundreds of people who witnessed the right-wing activist's assassination apply for victims' benefits. Democrats' messaging going into the midterms draws from themes used by Republicans in 2024. Also, Grammy Award winner Billy Strings honors his mom with his new album. It's Tuesday, September 1st. Get on your feet for Gloria Estefan. The Cuban-American singer is 69 years old today. The news is next.
9: Live from NPR News in New York City, I'm Dwahli Saikautau. The Secretary of the Army, Dan Driscoll, has resigned after just 18 months on the job. He was the Army's top civilian leader and clashed repeatedly with Defense Secretary Pete Hegseth. NPR's Greg Myrie has details.
10: Dan Driscoll served in Iraq and became the youngest ever Army Secretary last year when he was just 38. Driscoll focused on new technologies and was sometimes called President Trump's drone guy. But there was often friction between Driscoll and Defense Secretary Hegseth. Hegseth fired a number of top Army generals, replacing them with officers seen as more aligned with the Defense Secretary. Hegseth also blocked promotions of black and women Army officers that Driscoll supported. Driscoll is close with Vice President J.D. Vance, and there's already been speculation that he'll be part of Vance's team if he decides to run for president. Greg Myrie, NPR News, Washington.
9: Data centers are key issues for many voters ahead of midterm elections. President Trump said yesterday, quote, if they want to be successful and rich with far lower taxes and jobs all over the place, let data reign. At Joint Base Andrews, Vice President J.D. Vance defended Trump.
11: I think probably 99% of the backlash to data centers has come in areas where building a data center means higher utility and higher electricity for the people on the ground. So I think what these companies have to do is take advantage of some of the federal deregulatory efforts that we've undertaken. If you build a data center, you should be putting power back into the grid, not taking it out. And if that is happening, I don't think the data centers are that controversial. It's when the utility bills get so much higher, that's when it's a real problem.
9: But critics in communities across the country warn of environmental damage, shrinking farmland, limited water supplies, and rising utility bills. At Grand Canyon National Park, search and rescue crews have recovered a second body.

0: us on Ariana Rosas. Our senior producer is Alex Schroeder. Our supervising senior producer is Meredith Gerritsen-Morby. In Washington, I'm Kimberly Adams with the Marketplace Morning Report. 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
2: 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It's 8 o'clock at KANW. Stay with us. We'll have national news coming up from NPR. State and local news, Marianne Hatchett reports in the morning and Gary Dahl reports in the afternoon here at KANW. In KANW traffic, report of a crash, Coors and Arenal. Also, a reminder that there's a slowdown as you pass through the Big Eye, that work is underway at Osuna. Osuna is blocked. Use McLeod and Academy instead. KANW, good morning. This is Morning Edition, weekday mornings, 4 a.m. until 8 o'clock.
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8: Live from NPR News in New York City, I'm Dwahli Saikautau. Stocks opened lower this morning as two oil tankers came under attack in the Strait of Hormuz. NPR's Scott Horsley reports the Dow Jones Industrial Average fell about 300 points in early trading.
9: Crude oil prices jumped on renewed fighting in the Strait. The U.S. benchmark for crude is nearing $90 a barrel. AAA says retail gasoline prices in the U.S. rose overnight to just under $4.10 a gallon. Federal Reserve Governor Michael Barr says he'll be watching closely in the next few weeks to see which way inflation is moving. If price hikes appear to be moderating, Barr thinks the Fed can hold interest rates steady. Otherwise, he says the central bank should act decisively to raise rates. Investors currently put the likelihood of a September rate hike at about 2-1. And Apple's new CEO takes the reins today. John Ternus is taking over for Tim Cook, who steered Apple to a market value of more than $4.5 trillion. Scott Horsley, NPR News, Washington.
8: Maritime intel firm Tanker Trackers says around 4 million barrels of crude oil a day passed through the Strait of Hormuz on average this past month, largely undetected by Iran. That's still a third of what exited the Strait before the war. NPR's Aya Batrari reports on uncertainty looming over the Gulf.
10: Millions of students across the Gulf are starting the new school year this week, and the Trump administration is sending some diplomats back to their posts in the region months after they were evacuated early in the war. These are some of the signs that life in the United Arab Emirates, Qatar, and other Gulf Arab states is gradually returning to normal following Iran's attacks that prompted school closures. But it's not yet business as usual. In Dubai, tourism is down from pre-war levels and food prices are up due to shipping constraints. Dubai's booming real estate market has also cooled. A report by Better Homes says transactions fell by 45% between April and June compared to last year's second quarter. Aya Batrawi, NPR News, Dubai.
8: Donald Trump Jr.'s venture capital firm is set to become one of the biggest financial backers of Polymarket. As NPR's Bobby Allen reports, it comes as the prediction market industry faces increased legal scrutiny.
11: The president's son is a partner at 1789 Capital, and the investment fund says it is pumping $300 million into Polymarket. The investment will make Donald Trump Jr.'s firm one of the top equity holders of Polymarket. The platform allows people to bet on White House policy, the president's words and wars overseas. The Biden administration forced Polymarket out of the U.S. for operating without a license. Biden officials also were investigating the company for money laundering. But in Trump's second term, Polymarket has thrived.

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1: Good afternoon. Welcome to the third annual State of the District. We are so glad that you're here. I am Dior Montoya from Sandia High School, and I'll be your host today. To kick things off, I'd like to introduce someone who has been working hard to make sure our schools are moving in the right direction. Board President Ronalda Guarito.
2: Let everybody take a pause. You all made it here. Those who need to be here should be here. And I'm always grateful when I see smiling faces and know that you all are here safely. And I just want to say good afternoon for those of you who did make it. And for those of you who don't know, I'm Ronalda Tomorito, Diné. My clans, Hushklishne Mud Clan on my mother's side, who is here tonight, listen to Harrison. My father will be here any moment, and many of you know I speak about him quite a bit. He's 93 years old, so he'll be in here a moment, former vet. And my clan for my father is Neshesha Diné, and I'm proud to be Diné and from Crown Point, New Mexico, and the land of the Navajo Nation. I'd like to welcome you to Albuquerque Public Schools 2026 State of the District. On behalf of the Board of Education, thank you for being here and for the part each of you play in supporting our students, our families, and our school. Since January, I have had the privilege of serving as president of the Board of Education, and in that role, I take that responsibility very seriously. For me, keeping students at the center of our work means asking the hard questions, listening to the different perspectives, looking honestly at the data, and making sure that the decisions we make are focused on better outcomes and greater opportunities for every student. But none of us work alone, and I'm sure you all know that. When I look around this room, I see educators and school leaders, families, community and business partners, higher education leaders, and local and state elected officials. All of you have a role in the success of our students. Each of you brings something important to the work of educating our children. The one thing my mom has always said, if you want to bring success to a child, bring the parents in. I'd like to take a moment to recognize any elected officials, if they're here with us today. If you are, if you want to stand, we can acknowledge you. All right, there we go. Thank you for being here. And most importantly, I want to recognize my team, and that's my fellow board members. Please stand, Rebecca Betson, Courtney Jackson, Janelle Astorga, and Jason Martinez. Heather's not here, Heather Benavides, and also Origia Bowman. Thank you guys for being here tonight. They partner with me, and we do a lot of important work, but I just want to thank them for their hard work and for not only their service, but just for being there. And I'd like to thank those, the most important people, who we continually support our students and our schools, and that's our teachers. Would you please stand? Next, our staff, would you please stand? Thank you. And as a board, we spend a great deal of time thinking about what students are learning, their experiences,

0: are they having, what experiences they are having in school, and whether we are preparing them well for what comes next. Sometimes we have to ask those difficult questions, and we look closely at the data, but we also have to remember that behind every number is a student. Behind every percentage is a child whose opportunities can be affected by the decisions we make. We have to listen to our families, educators, communities, tribal leaders, parents, and most importantly, we have to listen to our students. In fact, listening is where much of our work begins. And many of you know that has been one of the areas where we're trying to get deeper into those listening conversations. And especially this coming year, we have some new goals and guardrails to start boosting on up, and we're going to need your help. So a few years ago, and that's something I just wanted to stress, is that we're going to ask our community to be part of this huge endeavor that we need to take on in 2027. What do we want our children to know and be able to do? What we have heard helped shape the goals that guide APS today. We want our youngest students to become strong readers. We want our youngest students to become strong and to be strong in math. We want our graduates to leave us prepared for college, careers, and life. And we want every student to develop the skills, habits, and mindsets they will need to navigate whatever comes next. Those goals are very important when words on a strategic plan. They represent our responsibility to our students. The district then built a strategic plan around those goals that are helping us every day in the classrooms and schools and in relationships with our educators, built with students. It is easy, particularly at the board level, to talk about goals and strategies and data. But I never want us to lose sight of the reason we are having those conversations in the first place. Every number represents a student. When I became board president, and I mentioned that to many of our incoming board members, we got to humanize this. We got to remember the numbers of kids that are behind this and the parents that are working tirelessly, that we should better not only educate, but have those relationships with those people who are strongly supporting us in what they do. They may be busy, but that doesn't mean they don't care. That means exactly the opposite. They care about everything their child is going through. As a disability advocate and the many families I used to see, it was one of those things that I was very concerned about when a parent would come to me crying and was thinking that their child was not going to be able to read, not be able to graduate. But I said, no, but you know what? It takes you understanding special education, your procedural safeguard rights, your understanding the education process. You can also make it happen in partnership with educators. That's why we have federal and state requirements. It's a part of all of us to learn what those are, so we can support one another. I'm trying to move these pages, but they're sticking. And that is why we have to willingly look honestly at where we are, celebrate where we are making progress, and to be honest about where we still have the work to do. Today gives us that opportunity. Many times I feel that, even as board president, that my stories, and many of the staff here knows my stories and how I share them on At a Glance, that all of our lives and our pathways, our experiences and who we are, we are all teachers. We all have our narratives, but we have to take the time to share them, especially with the young students, the young children in our homes. They can't do it alone. And hopefully, as the adults in this room, take time to pause, breathe, just as I ask you to do here, because when you get in that space, you recognize, I do have this mind, I do have the ability, and the path I walk and why I am here today is because I have the ability to touch someone and bring happiness and joy to that life. But I also ask you to do that for a child. We have to get to the point where we realize we are protectors of the children, especially in our classrooms. So in that little realm of thinking about our students, I think about the ideas that we are exploring, the opportunities they are discovering, the challenges they are overcoming, and the futures they are beginning to imagine for themselves. The one thing I would never want a student to recognize is that they're not getting a good education. I grew up on the reservation, and I knew I wasn't getting the best education. But we never want a child to feel that and know that. So we got work to do. But at the same time, I think that right now, there's no better person to at least give us their story. And the young man who I'm going to introduce you to is Harry Newcomb, is a graduate of Atrisco Heritage Academy. And I've had the privilege of serving with Harry on the APS Education Foundation Board of Directors, where I came to wonder why I said, wow, this guy's young, and he's in accounting, and he was helping the treasurer. I go, whoa. And I ran into him at the golf tournament. I go, Harry, how old are you? And he said, I'm just, junior? No, your second year in college. Is that correct? Freshman. He's a freshman. But I just want him to share the story and his journey and what he's done, because he's very amazing. Thank you.
1: Thank you. Good afternoon, everyone. When we say the future of Albuquerque depends on the students sitting in APS classrooms, we're talking about more than an education. We're talking about the young people who will shape our neighborhoods, strengthen our economy, and lead our city for generations to come. Just a few months ago, I was one of those students. I graduated from Atrisco Heritage Academy as valedictorian, but I would not be standing here today without the educators who saw potential in me and encouraged me to pursue opportunities I never saw for myself. Two of those educators were Miss Jalen McGee and Miss Tanya Critchfield. Miss McGee, my counselor and track coach, encouraged me to step into leadership and pursue opportunities beyond the classroom, including representing APS students on the APS Education Foundation Board. Miss Critchfield, my AP World History teacher, demonstrated that same investment by believing in me and advocating for me, helping me secure an internship at Patillo Brown & Hill LLP, a CPA firm, at just 16 years old, an opportunity that helped shape my future. Those experiences taught me something very important. A student's success is never achieved alone. Every teacher, counselor, coach, mentor, and adult who invests in a student is also investing in the future of our community. This fall, I am attending the University of New Mexico as a presidential scholar, studying business with concentrations in finance and accounting, with the goal of becoming a tax and environmental attorney. But this isn't just my story. It is an example of what is possible when a community believes in its students. Every day, tens of thousands of students sit in APS classrooms with talents waiting to be discovered and potential waiting for someone to see it. Tonight, I stand before you because APS invested in me. Now it is my responsibility to carry that same investment forward. If the future of Albuquerque truly depends on the students sitting in APS classrooms, then our responsibility is clear. We must continue believing in them, and we must continue investing in them, because somewhere in an APS classroom today is another future teacher, another entrepreneur, another scientist, and another student who simply needs someone to believe in them. I know because I was that student. Thank you. I've had the privilege of seeing that same commitment firsthand through my work on the APS Education Foundation Board alongside Dr. Gabriella Duran Blakey. Her dedication to creating opportunities for APS students reflects the same belief that shaped my own journey, that when we invest in students, we invest in our community. It is my honor to introduce a leader who is committed to that same future, Superintendent Dr. Gabriella Duran Blakey.

Thank you. And thank you, Henry. What an incredible young man he is. He is a reminder of why we do this work. And we are here today because we share a sacred responsibility, passing the torch to the next generation. As educators, families, and community members, our job is to make sure that when our students reach for that torch, they have the knowledge, the skills, the confidence, and the vision to carry it forward. This is my third State of the District address. So this afternoon, I want to do something just a little bit different. I want to tell you about a school district that is on the cutting edge of delivering world-class opportunities for the students that it serves. A district where aspiring nurses learn in simulated hospital labs before entering real clinical settings. Graduates can go on to sit for the nursing board exam, and after passing that exam, step directly into careers that can pay more than $66,000 a year. A district that partners with trade unions and pre-apprenticeship programs, giving students a head start toward careers as plumbers, electricians, drywallers, and other skilled tradespeople. A district with a rigorous international baccalaureate program, where students conduct research that stretches the imagination. A district where students can get a jump start on college by attending a high school that is located on a college campus, taking classes alongside college students, and graduating with certificates, associate degrees, and enough credits to enter the university as a junior. And that's just scratching the surface. It has a K-8 integrated art school that empowers students to think like artists, nurturing curious learners who solve challenges through hands-on collaboration. It provides a free musical instrument to every student who wants one, ensuring that no student's passion for music is stifled by cost. It offers K-12 pathways on STEM and engineering, sustainability, and more. Students can study world languages, including Navajo. There are opportunities for students to explore careers, earn industry certifications, participate in paid internships, and discover possibilities that they may have never imagined. And this remarkable school district isn't in Chicago. It isn't in New York. It isn't in Austin. It is right here in the state of New Mexico, and it is Albuquerque Public Schools. And as the superintendent of this district, I am incredibly proud to say that the opportunities available to our students today are second to none. So, President Tomorito, members of our Board of Education, students, colleagues, families, and community members, the state of our district is strong. But strong is not the same as finished. And we are not finished. We are not resting on our laurels, but we are building the next chapter of Albuquerque Public Schools. Our responsibility is to make sure that every student, whether they are a child of doctors and engineers, a student who has lived in Albuquerque for generations, or a newcomer to our country, has an opportunity to discover their strengths and build a future. That is why we opened APS International High School last year. This high school serves refugee and immigrant students and draws strength from the extraordinary cultural and linguistic diversity that they bring to our community. It is designed to create a supportive environment where students can learn, belong, and prepare to become career-ready, active members of society. And that is why we are transforming the high school experience through the Academies of Albuquerque. Working with the United Way of North Central New Mexico, we are transitioning our 13 comprehensive high schools towards an academies model that connects rigorous academics with real-world career pathways. We piloted 3 freshman academies last year, and this year we've launched 6 more. And we're building pathways in fields that are ranging from healthcare and engineering to business, public service, digital media, and the arts. These aren't just new programs. They represent a new way of thinking about the high school experience. We want our students to be able to answer a fundamental question.
Why am I learning this, and where can this take me? The Academies of Albuquerque will help students see that connection, because our North Star is simple. We want every APS student to graduate ready for what comes next. And that brings us to the profile of a graduate. Our profile of a graduate describes what we want each of our APS students to know and be able to do when they leave us. That work has never been more important than today. We are entering an era of artificial intelligence that is changing the nature of work at a pace that none of us can really predict. We don't know what every job in the future will look like, but what we do know is the kinds of people that our world needs. People who can think critically, people who can solve problems, people who can collaborate, people who can adapt, and people who have the perseverance and the self-confidence to keep learning when the answer isn't so obvious. Those aren't skills that students only need in high school. These are skills that we need to nurture from preschool through graduation. Let's take a moment to see what this looks like.

0: What does it mean to be a graduate of Albuquerque Public Schools? It means you're equipped for your future, and that preparation begins with our profile of a graduate. It serves as our North Star, the defining skills we want every graduate to carry with them. Whether they are walking into a university lecture hall, entering the military, or starting their very first job, these are the 10 traits that make up an APS graduate.
1: We are critical thinkers. We think deeply about the world around us.
2: 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We create solutions for real world challenges.
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6: 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We speak up for ourselves and those around us.
7: 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We turn ideas into something meaningful and new.
8: We are driven by a growth mindset. We believe in our ability to grow through effort and perseverance.
9: We are collaborative. We work together and learn from one another.
0: We persevere. We overcome challenges and keep moving forward. These are the skills we are developing today. Skills that will prepare us to succeed and become tomorrow's leaders. We are APS Rising.
10: Those students are pretty incredible, and they are the reason that we are here. Our commitment to those students begins with a strong academic foundation. We are focused on ensuring that students can read at grade level, analyze complex information, and develop the mathematical reasoning that they need for the modern world. But a world-class education is about more than just test scores. Is about helping young people develop their inner compass that they need to navigate life. Perseverance, self-efficacy, social awareness, curiosity, confidence. Whether a student is challenging themselves through advanced placement classes or international baccalaureate courses, earning an industry certification, completing an internship, or achieving the bilingual seal, we want them to leave APS knowing not only what they can do, but who they can become. And that is why we are redesigning the student experience at every level in our schools. In elementary schools, programs like Genius Hour give students the opportunity to follow their curiosity and dive deeply into the things that they love. At the middle school level, the Next Education Workforce Initiative is creating a more student-centered environment where teachers collaborate to meet individual needs of students and use project-based learning to make school relevant and engaging. And across the district, we have implemented programs to help students transition to middle school and to high school by connecting them with older classmates who can help them find their footing and get involved in school. And these things may seem like small things, but we know that belonging matters. When students feel known, feel seen, supported, and connected, they are more likely to engage, attend, and succeed. We spent the last few years building the foundation, but now it's time to accelerate. And acceleration requires investment. A few weeks ago, we opened the new Duranis Early Childhood Center. We transformed an under-enrolled historic school site into a state-of-the-art facility dedicated to our youngest learners. But this isn't simply a beautiful new building. It's a commitment to our youngest students and their families. It is the first early childhood hub of its kind in APS history and a collaborative lab school in partnership with the University of New Mexico and Central New Mexico Community College. It represents what is possible when institutions come together for children. Last October, we opened the rebuilt Sandia Base Elementary School on Kirtland Air Force Base, which replaced a 75-year-old building with modern learning spaces designed for our military-connected students. Made possible through a partnership involving the Department of Defense, Congress, and our local taxpayers, it sends an important message to our military families in Albuquerque that we see you, we value you, and we are here for you. We've also invested in innovative K-8 schools. Beyond Janet's Kahn School of Integrated Arts, we've expanded our portfolio to include Coronado Dual Language Magnet School, which prioritizes service learning and project-based instruction through a vibrant two-way immersion program, and Corrales K-8 School, home to a STEAM lab and a dynamic arts education. Looking ahead, we are set to break ground on a new West Side School for special needs students, a project that was approved by voters in November of 2025 and on track to open in 2028. For some of our most vulnerable students, this will mean shorter bus rides and a school specifically designed around their needs, with sensory-friendly learning spaces, life skills studios, and specialized supports for them. And thanks to our voters, we will begin our construction on the new career technical education facility that will open next fall. This center will use private and public partnerships to prepare students for high-demand careers in construction, healthcare, automotive repair, and other fields. And through the Camino Collaborative, APS is working with CNM, Sandia National Labs, and other partners to create an advanced manufacturing and innovation hub that will give students hands-on STEM experiences and new pathways to college and careers. But this is more than workforce development. This is about giving young people a pathway to a successful, prosperous life right here in New Mexico. But all of these programs, pathways, and buildings mean very little without great people behind them. A beautiful school is just a building without a great teacher that is inside of it. A great curriculum is just paper without an educator who knows how to bring it to life in the classroom. And the best strategic plan in the world doesn't matter unless people are willing to make it happen. And for too long, APS, like other districts across our country, has struggled to fill critical positions. So we decided to grow our own. We are working with the University of New Mexico, Central New Mexico Community College, the Albuquerque Teachers Federation, and other partners to make that happen. Our teacher training and residency programs allow aspiring teachers to learn alongside experienced educators while earning a paycheck. We recently expanded that work by partnering with UNM and ATF to launch New Mexico's first school counselor residency program. And our 16-year partnership with UNM continues to prepare future school leaders. We're even reaching out into our own high schools through Educators Rising, which is encouraging APS students to return to our classrooms as educators. This is what it means to build a homegrown workforce, and it's working. I am proud to report that we started this school year with the lowest number of teacher vacancies APS has seen in more than a decade. We are deeply grateful to our state lawmakers, our governor, and Lieutenant Governor, who's here with us this evening, for investing in this work. Because when we invest in educators, we are investing in our students. And when we invest in our students, we are investing in Albuquerque's future. And along the way, we need to stop and celebrate what our students and our staff are accomplishing. 9 APS schools exited intensive state oversight last school year, and Highland High School and Rio Grande High Schools exited the designation after sustained gains in graduation rates. Pajarito and Manzano Mesa led our district in reading growth, while San Antonito and Mission Avenue showed significant growth in math. Mission Avenue, Comanche, and Marie Hughes Elementary Schools made our top 10 growth list in both reading and in math. Our students earned more than $300,000 through internship programs last year. Inez Elementary School was named a National Magnet School of Excellence. Cleveland Middle School earned its International Baccalaureate certification. We had 53 new National Board Certified Teachers, the largest number APS has had in a single year, ranking us second in the nation. And these aren't just statistics. This is proof. This is proof that our students are capable of extraordinary things. This is proof that our educators are doing extraordinary work every day. And it is proof that APS is moving forward. Now, let's be honest. APS does face challenges, and so does every school district in America. Chronic absenteeism, enrollment declines, school safety, financial pressures. We have a lot of work to do, and we are doing that work. But those challenges do not define Albuquerque Public Schools. Our aspirations define us. We can acknowledge what is difficult without losing sight of what is possible. Because if all we do is talk about what is wrong, then we miss the incredible opportunity to build what is next. And I am much more interested in building what is next. And this is where you all come in. Because we can't do it alone. No school district can, no university can, no business can, no government agency can. No one institution or individual prepares a child for life. We can only do that together. So I have a challenge for everyone in the room and everyone that is watching. If you are a parent, grandparent, aunt, uncle, family friend, encourage your student to come to school every day. If you are a business owner or an employer, help us provide internships, mentorships, and real-world experiences for our students. If you are a part of a community organization, help us connect our students and families with the resources that they need to thrive. If you are an educator, continue challenging us to make learning more relevant, engaging, and meaningful for our students. And if you're simply a member of this community, help us tell the story. Because there is an incredible story being written every day in every classroom, in every school at Albuquerque Public Schools. As educators, we are society's architects. Every day, we are laying the foundation for the people who will become our doctors and dentists, teachers and lawyers, engineers and architects, mechanics and plumbers, artists and entrepreneurs, police and fire chiefs, lawmakers and community leaders. The generations of educators who came before us helped shape the people leading our community today. And now it is our turn. The torch is in our hands. And someday, we will place it in the hands of our students. But the question is, what kind of torch will we give them? Will it be bright enough to illuminate their path? Will it be strong enough to withstand the challenges ahead? Will it be warm enough to remind them that they do belong? That is our responsibility. And to our parents, your encouragement is the spark. To our business and community partners, your mentorship is the fuel. To our educators and staff, your dedication is the flame. And to our students, the future belongs to you. We are here to make sure that you are ready for it. Ready for college, ready for careers, ready for service, ready to lead, ready to build, ready to imagine something better and then make it real. Because this isn't just about next school year. This is about the next generation of Albuquerque. And we are Albuquerque, and we will rise together.
11: It begins with a child walking into a classroom for the very first time. Hesitant steps, quiet wonder, the start of a journey filled with possibility. From that moment on, they are surrounded by people who help shape their future. Families encourage them, teachers inspire and challenge them, and an entire community helps create the opportunities that allow them to grow. By the time these students finally cross the stage at graduation, they carry more than a diploma. They carry the lessons, beliefs, and encouragement of everyone who invested in their success. Many will grow up to serve the very community that helped shape them. A Cibola grad becomes Albuquerque's police chief. A Van Buren middle schooler goes on to become the superintendent of New Mexico's largest school district. A Lowell elementary student becomes an entrepreneur and local business owner. Others become professional athletes, respected judges, successful CEOs, talented musicians, nonprofit leaders, amazing doctors, adventurous pilots, caring nurses, and trusted architects. Their paths may be different, but what they all share is an APS education and the opportunity to inspire the next generation. The greatest legacy is not what we achieve for ourselves. It is the hope, opportunity, and confidence we pass on to those who follow. At APS, we pass the torch.
10: 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And most of all, thank you for believing in the future of our children in Albuquerque.
12: Thanks for listening to the State of the District Address from Albuquerque Public Schools on KANW. I'm Brenda Yeager. Ravi Coltrane is the son of the great saxophonist John Coltrane and his wife Alice. September 23rd marks the centennial of Coltrane's birth. Ravi has a new collection of photographs, Coltrane, the Definitive Visual Celebration of the Legend, and it includes an introduction by Ravi. That's on Fresh Air, coming up at 10. Local heavy rainfall may result in localized flash flooding this afternoon, then again from Thursday through Sunday, or through Saturday rather, as a monsoon moisture plume resurges over the region. Right now it's 67 degrees in Albuquerque, where the forecasted high today is 91 in the heights and 93 in the valley. Let's join the splendid table on listener-supported KANW, New Mexico's first FM station.
13: I'm Francis Lamb, and this is The Splendid Table, the show for curious cooks and eaters. You know, some say what separates humans from other animals is our opposable thumbs. Others say it's the use of tools, but probably more accurate than both of these is the fact that humans cook our food. But why do we do that? How did we figure out how to do that? And how much of deliciousness is a product of nature or nurture? I thought of all these questions and many more while reading a fascinating little academic book called On Taste in Humans and Other Animals. It's by two Italian scientists, Davide Riso and Gabriella Morini, and they join us now. So hello, Dr. Riso, Dr. Morini, how are you?
14: Fine, thank you.
15: Thanks for inviting us.
13: Thank you so much for coming. How do you define taste, and how does it differ from flavor?
14: Well, taste is one of the senses, and the senses are the instruments that we use to bring the information that are outside into us. And if we think some of our senses are sensitive to physical stimuli, like touch, vision, and hearing, but there are two senses that are the sense of smell and the sense of taste that are sensitive to molecules. And so taste is one of the senses that is able to bring the information from molecules outside from our body inside in our body. While flavor is much broader, because the flavor is the whole of taste, smell, and other sensation like hotness and coolness. So taste is one of the instruments that we use, and the flavor is the wall. And this is very important, because we eat food, we don't eat taste. We eat molecules, but since we have to recognize our food, we need all the information that we may have. And of course, that's why also vision and hearing and touch are involved. But taste is just one of the chemical senses, and flavor is the wall of the information that we get through taste, smell and hotness, pungency, and so.
16: Oh, I love that. Normally, I hear that as taste is one thing and flavor is taste plus aroma, but your description is so much more detailed and so much more eye-opening. So here's a question then that might be maybe as philosophical as it is scientific, but why do we taste? I mean, you said this really wonderful thing, which is taste is a way that for us to bring in information from the world, but what function does taste have for us as animals?
14: Well, I start and then maybe Davide can also. Actually, this is also important what you say, not only for animals, actually for every living organism to recognize molecules, even microbes can taste.
16: And oh, wow.
14: Have to. Of course. And actually, some of the sensation that they may like or not like, we even share with them. All living organisms have the way to recognize the molecules, because some molecules are food also for other organisms, and some molecules are harmful also for other organisms. So the basic systems are used both to identify what we should eat and what we shouldn't eat. Of course, for humans is different and is important at a different level, because we have one more step from recognize what is food and not, and eat something that may be harmful or not, that is cuisine, that other animals don't have. And that is also a very important step in our evolution.
16: Mm.
15: So maybe if I can just jump in from a more kind of a evolutionary meaning, taste, yeah, it's a survival mechanism. Of course, each species got adapted to a certain environment, and taste, among other senses, helped to increase their fitness, so their survival chances. And within each of the five tastes that we have, each one has a particular role in evolution. For example, sweetness. Sweetness is one of the tastes that it signals the presence of energy. Usually it's represented by sugars, so it's freely available energy. We need to like it, because it needs to be present in, usually it's like plants. So it signals sugar and energy that is ready to be used. On the other side, there's bitterness. Naturally, we dislike bitterness, because at high concentration might signal something that is toxic or dangerous. Mm. So we naturally dislike it. But at lower concentrations, actually, important compounds like vitamins or antioxidants are bitter as well, and they can be very beneficial. But at a broader level, bitterness signals kind of a warning.
16: So like when our ancestors were just roving the jungles and roving, you know, they were just putting things in their mouth and like, okay, like naturally that tastes sweet, therefore we're going to have more of that. Or this is bitter, it tastes awful, mm-hmm. like let's not. And someone once said to me, and I love this, we are all the descendants of foragers who made the right choices.
14: Absolutely.
16: So this was helped them make the right choices. But then, okay, let me ask you this, Davide. How come then our preferences for taste can change? Obviously, many of us like bitter flavors, though we may not think of chocolate as a bitter food, because we almost always, you know, mix it with sugar. Chocolate is actually naturally very bitter. Coffee is the same way. And something like chilies, which, you know, hurt us, at some point we decide that we like that. So how do we actually, if this is sort of going against the natural order in a sense, how do we decide to like these things as well?
15: Yeah, so having a background as a molecular biologist, I would love to say, oh, well, it's genetics, and so we're programmed to like this and that, and that's it. But sadly, for me, in a way, that's not the case, because the truth is that genetics plays a very little role in our dietary preferences. Mm. And so the answer to your question is mostly through cultural adaptations. As human beings, we are somewhat different than other animals, and we like to do somewhat strange things. Going to the chili pepper example, that's not something we should do from a biological perspective. chile capsaicin, which is the chemical compound responsible for the hotness of the chili peppers, it causes us to sweat. It increases our temperature. So it's almost like an equivalent from a physiological perspective as evolutionary perspective as bitterness. So it's a dislike. We should dislike it. But then somehow we tried, and then we at some point we said, why don't we try it again? And we got used to it, and we enjoyed the kind of a masochism of it. So it's a lot through cultural adaptation, but also to, as you said before, through trial and error. It is true that from an evolutionary perspective, we shouldn't like bitter things at higher concentrations. But then, you know, we drink coffee and we try again. We figure out we don't die. And then at some point we get used to it and we start liking it.
14: Yeah. If you think all babies all over the world like what is sweet, what is salty, what is umami, and also what is fat, these are actually the macronutrients, sugars, umaminess, the signal for proteins. We also like fat. Mm-hmm. And then salt, we know sodium is very important for all animals and is not abundant in nature if we go far from the sea. And so all babies all around the planet really prefer these three taste modalities, while all babies all over the planet dislike what is acidic and what is bitter and what is hot. But then, as humans, actually, we are a very big exception about the liking of chili pepper and a hot compound, because we figure out that in that painful sensation that there was at the beginning, then if we wait a bit longer, there was something good for us and for our health. We know that chili pepper capsaicin is a very good preserver. Now we know the structure, we know is a phenol, and so is a good antioxidant. We know is also a good anti-inflammatory. And so before, we just figure out observing in the long time what was the effect.
16: Yeah. I am, it's funny you say that, because I've definitely had meals that were so hot I swore would have killed me, but somehow I did survive. I want to get back to something, Dr. Morini, that you said earlier that is so fascinating, and perhaps we can't get into the deep science of it, but you mentioned we have taste receptors, not just on our tongues, in our mouths, but throughout our bodies. And in the book, you describe some of the functions they serve. And one thing that really caught my eye was we have some taste receptors in the digestive tract as well. And when they sense bitterness, they release gastric acids to improve digestion. Is it possible then? So I find myself when I've eaten a meal, I almost always crave coffee after the meal. Is it possible that that craving for coffee is my body saying, give me some bitterness so I release more acids to help you digest this meal?
14: Well, yeah, actually, it's not just a matter of acid. So just very quickly, you say receptors. We have sweet, umami, and bitter receptors along all the digestive tract. So just to stay on bitter compounds, a bitter compound before in the mouth will activate a bitter receptor, generate a signal that goes to the brain and say bitter, okay? But then that molecule will go on in the digestive tract. And what it's doing is actually much more than just release acid, but actually we know that there is the release at the beginning of hormones, incretins, that are hormones that have the capability to regulate our food intake. At the beginning, there is the release of ghrelin, that is one of the hunger hormones. And then this is very quick, goes up and down very quickly. And then there is the release of cholecystokinin, that is the capability to make us feeling full, because slow down the movement of the peristaltic movement of the intestine and so. And then very important, and I am going to say a word that now many people will know, is it also releases GLP-1, that we know that is one of the hormones that is mimicked by the new insulin that I know one of eight people in US is using it, that we know it has an effect on the release of insulin and in the glucose control. And this, it happens also for sweet and umami compounds, in that it makes sense because they bring nutrients. And so it makes sense that these molecules will prepare our body to what the body has to do to absorb and metabolize these molecules. But the really great thing is that bitter compounds that usually do not have calories because they are very small molecules have the same effect. So actually, for us, it would be better to eat something bitter at the beginning of our meal to feel full earlier.
16: Oh,
14: in this way, we can understand a molecular way why some bitters were advertised as aperitive and digestive in the past, and much more, because now we know that there are studies trying to use also food to modulate the release of GLP-1.
16: Oh, wow. I wonder if this is why the tradition of eating salads with bitter greens and perhaps that like sort of seals the deal on you feeling satisfied.
14: Yeah, also cheese. In cheese, there are proteins like caseins, and through the digestion, they release a short chains of amino acids, and some of them are bitter, and as we proved that some of these short chains of amino acid from casein are able to activate the bitter taste receptor in the intestine. And so maybe, yes, it's very interesting. And actually, I'm very fascinated by this.
16: Yeah.
15: It's also interesting from a linguistic perspective, because in Italian, the word for digestive is amaro, which translates into bitter. Mm-hmm. So it's like a full circle almost.
16: Oh, that is interesting. Well, actually, Davide, well, let me ask you this. The full title of the book is On Taste in Humans and Other Animals. And I guess I've never really thought much about how, you know, animals taste things. What are some of your favorite examples that you discovered or wrote about of animals' tasting behavior, and what can we learn from them?
15: Yeah, there's some very cool examples of how different animals taste in a complete different way. For example, we always say that we humans, we have five basic tasters, but then there's some animals that don't. Cats are unable to taste sweetness. So if you give your cat water and sugar, the cat wouldn't be able to distinguish, you know, between just water and sugar. Of course, I would not recommend doing that, because then the physiological repercussions of ingesting a lot of sugar, they will still be there. So please don't do it at home. Cats, their descendants, or those big carnivore felines, that all they were eating in the past was just meat. And sweetness, as we were saying before, comes from plants. So there was true reason from an evolutionary perspective to be able to taste sweetness, because their diet was mostly umami, if we want to translate it to a taste language.
16: Okay.
15: And we almost have the exact opposite example of pandas, which are carnivores from a, again, physiological perspective. They're big bears. But their diet at some point changed, and they got used to just eating bamboo. So they're not able to taste umami anymore because they don't need it. So at some point along their evolutionary path, they got used to stop eating meat, and therefore they lost the ability of tasting proteins and amino acids more.
16: Oh, yeah. My goodness. Davide, you also mentioned to me that mosquitoes also taste, but they taste with their feet.
15: Yeah, that's another kind of a different perspective we wanted to give. Together with what Gabriella was saying, we have taste receptors all over our body. There's also animals who are actually tasting with other parts of their body, not just with their tongue. Mosquitoes are an example, but they are just every insect is pretty much behaving the same. They have taste receptors that they are distributed all over the body, including their legs and their wings. so that when they land on you, they're already tasting you and deciding like you or not before even, you know, actually biting you and trying your blood. And like the octopus, for example, you know, that it's got those long tentacles. They're not able to see, of course, between rocks, but they can taste with their touch in a way, with the taste receptors that they're located in on their tentacles. So even though they don't see what they're touching, they're able to kind of recognize if it's something good or not for them.
16: That is so wild. Well, thank you two so much. This has been so interesting.
15: Thank you.
14: Oh, thank you very much.
16: Davide Riso is a molecular biologist with a PhD from the University of Bologna. Gabriella Morini is a professor of taste and food sciences at the University of Gastronomic Sciences of Polenzo, Italy. Together, they are the authors of On Taste in Humans and Other Animals. Well, that is our show for this week. We hope you enjoyed it. We'll talk to you again next week. The Splendid Table was created by Sally Swift and Lynn Rosetto Casper. It was made this week by technical producer Jennifer Lupke, producers Erica Romero and Maria Wortel, and managing producer Sally Swift. Jordan Turgeon's our digital producer with help from Delonix Nguyen, and Lauren Humpert is our senior podcast production manager. Thanks for listening. I'm Francis Lamb, and this is APM, American Public Media.
12: 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I'm Brenda Yeager. Thanks for joining me this morning. Today's Simpatico Award winner is Michael Sanchez of Las Vegas. Thank you for listening to KANW and KEDP. Northern and central New Mexico will see high temperatures today in the 80s and 90s, and the lows tonight will be in the 50s and 60s. Flash flooding is a possibility today. Since flash floods occur suddenly, stay out of flooded areas and out of arroyos. 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

0: Investigators determined the attack was unprovoked. Campbell and a woman were staying at Wade's home. Agents said the woman saw the attack outside and called for Campbell to help. Police said Campbell was inside the home, then went outside and secured the dogs in an enclosure. Police said he then moved Wade to the front porch where Wade was dead, and the woman called 911. During an interview with investigators, police said Campbell acknowledged his dogs had previously been deemed vicious. Investigators also learned the dogs, both pit bull mixed breeds, had reportedly been involved in an earlier attack and had recently been released from an animal shelter. Police charged Campbell with dangerous dog, death of a person, a third-degree felony. This is not the first deadly dog attack in New Mexico in recent years. KOB reports in Tucumcari, less than an hour away, two people pled guilty in 2024 to charges related to a 2023 dog attack, and a court sentenced them to roughly 6 years in prison. New Mexico State Police are still investigating. This is KANW.
1: 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I'm Brenda Yeager, and it's 10:06. Thanks so much for listening this morning. Air quality in Albuquerque today is good. The highest pollen contributors today are grass, kennepod, juniper, and sagebrush. 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
2: This is Fresh Air. I'm Terry Gross. The jazz saxophonist and composer John Coltrane was born 100 years ago. The centennial is September 23rd, and the celebration includes concerts, album reissues, and a new book of Coltrane photos edited by my guest, Ravi Coltrane, the son of John and Alice Coltrane. Ravi is a highly regarded tenor saxophone player and composer who has recorded as a leader and in other bands. The book is titled Coltrane, the Definitive Visual Celebration of the Legend, and it includes an introduction by Ravi and several essays, including ones by Patti Smith, Carlos Santana, Kareem Abdul-Jabbar, and Phil Lesh. The Coltrane family is organizing some of the centennial events and overseeing the estates of Ravi's parents, John and Alice Coltrane. John Coltrane is one of the most influential musicians in the history of jazz. He was famous for his early recordings in Miles Davis's band, his transcendent ballads from the Great American Songbook, his modal music, his spiritual music, for popularizing the soprano saxophone in jazz with his recording of My Favorite Things, and for avant-garde free jazz like no one had heard before. To quote what the late jazz critic Francis Davis wrote in the New York Times, full disclosure, Francis was my husband, Coltrane has come to stand for a disciplined mindset, a desire for spiritual ecstasy, a vision of music as ritual and of performance as a holy rite. That's R-I-T-E. Depending on what a listener wants from it, Coltrane's music is a cry for black liberation, the soundtrack of a spiritual quest, a backdrop for tripping, or the next evolutionary step for jazz after bebop. Unquote. Alice Coltrane, Ravi's mother, was a pianist and harpist who played on John's final albums, recorded many albums under her own name, turned to Vedanta spirituality, and founded an ashram in L.A. Ravi Coltrane, welcome to Fresh Air. Congratulations on the book. I want to start with something from your father's ballads album, because I just think that album is gorgeous and so beautiful that it sounds a little spiritual to me, because it sounds kind of transcendent.
3: Yes, so where absolutely.
2: Where do you see this album's fitting into your father's body of work before we hear a song from it?
3: Well, first of all, thank you, Terry, for the invitation. It's an honor and pleasure to be speaking with you
2: today. It's a pleasure to have you.
3: And yes, I think that album, it really displays his tone, his sound. And I think that the fact that all of the songs are very beautiful, his interpretation of them sonically, I mean, I think that's really where the record really gets its power from. His tone alone, you won't hear a tenor saxophone sound quite this beautiful on any recording. It's something to marvel at.
2: It has this uplift to it. I don't mean that it's uplifting, but his tone, it always sounds like it's kind of rising.
3: Yes, it carries us. It carries the listener, really.
2: So let's hear You Don't Know What Love Is from John Coltrane's Ballads album.

0: 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And from AEG Presents, presenting Brandi Carlile's The Human Tour 2026. 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And from the estate of Joan B. Kroc, whose bequest serves as an enduring investment in the future of public radio and seeks to help NPR be the model for high-quality journalism in the 21st century.
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1: All across the country, teachers are heading back to school. Today, we turn to them to hear what they're heading into. From WAMU and NPR in Washington, this is 1A. Hi, I'm Jen White. Today on 1A, we talk to teachers about some of the biggest issues shaping this school year, from federal budget uncertainty and AI in the classroom to student behavior and the debate over reading and math instruction. We want to hear from you.

0: federal budget uncertainty and AI in the classroom to student behavior and the debate over reading and math instruction. We want to hear from you. If you're a teacher, staff member, or school administrator, what's working in your school? What is it? What do you want people outside of education to understand about what's actually happening inside classrooms right now? Call us at 855-236-1212. That's 855-236-1A1A. We turn to you after the news.
1: Live from NPR News, I'm Lakshmi Singh. U.S. Central Command says U.S. forces are carrying out new strikes on Iranian military targets. In a statement this past hour, U.S. CENTCOM posts on X, the strikes follow Iran's recent attempts to attack commercial shipping in the Strait of Hormuz and U.S. service members deployed to the region. The White House is offering details on a Venezuelan company that will be working with the United States to develop that country's oil reserves. Here's NPR's Julia Simon.
2: The company is called North American Blue Energy Partners. Behind the company is 46-year-old Alejandro Betancourt, who has faced multiple investigations in Spain, Switzerland, and the U.S. for money laundering. He has not been formally charged. While Betancourt's company has experience in some types of oil fields, oil experts tell NPR it's unclear if it has the experience to develop the complicated geological formations under discussion in the Trump deal. That means the company may need more know-how and investment to develop the fields. But as some energy analysts tell NPR, many oil companies may not want to work with Betancourt's company given the reputational risk. Julia Simon, NPR News.
1: More than 1,000 people are now confirmed dead from last week's catastrophic floods in the Nepal-China border region. Thousands of people remain unaccounted for, as many as 4,400 missing, according to local authorities. NPR's Jennifer Pack reports rescuers are racing to get to people in the hopes of finding survivors.
3: Rescue crews in Tibet bowed their heads as horns blared to mourn the victims of the deadly floods. Then they returned to their difficult work. It's been days since Chinese authorities announced any survivors, but there has been some progress. Diggers have been working overnight to clear a path to the worst-hit area, the Jilong-Raswa border checkpoint. And the path is about to open soon, according to state-run Tibet Daily. A lake formed from debris flushed down from a glacier collapse has been draining naturally, says Chinese authorities. Local officials had raised concerns that debris dams could burst, sending more water into the flood zone. The risk of landslides and secondary floods remains. Jennifer Pack, NPR News, Beijing.
1: The jury in Lindsay Clancy's murder trial says after many hours of deliberating, it is still unable to reach a unanimous decision on whether to hold the Massachusetts mother criminally responsible for killing her three young children in 2023. Plymouth Superior Court Judge William Sullivan asked the nine women and three men of the jury to keep deliberating. Clancy does not dispute that she strangled her children to death, but she pleaded not guilty to three counts of first-degree murder on the grounds that she suffered from postpartum psychosis. The prosecution argues that Clancy's behavior shows she knew what she was doing when she took her children's lives. From Washington, this is NPR News.
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5: For KANW, I'm Marianne Hatchett. An 85-year-old Clovis man rescued a puppy left on an anthill to die, and Peanut is now recovering after urgent veterinary care. KOB4 reports founder of Adopt-A-Pet Society, Carl Korf, rescued Peanut after someone called his Clovis rescue last month about the puppy. Korf said she had strips of hair missing and scabs all over her. Korf, who started a dog rescue with his wife in Iowa in 1976 and later continued that work in New Mexico, told KOB4 the puppy had severe injuries when he found her. Korf said Peanut went to the vet the next day. He said she had mange and ants were eating her hair and skin. After weeks of antibiotics, shots, and antiseptic baths, Peanut started to recover. Korf said, "She just looked at you like, can't you help me?" That was it. Korf's rescue is one of only a handful in Clovis, and Portales has fewer animal rescue options. Portales is getting getting around $195,000 through the state's animal welfare program for a mobile kennel building that supports the care and sheltering of dogs and cats. Korf said, "You wish you could go

0: ahead and take the whole umbrella of rescue, but it takes finances to do it. If you take your time to care for something, that elevates you as a person, and I honestly believe that, he said. Korf is starting a peanut fund to help other sick animals like her, and he plans to keep it separate from Adopt-A-Pet Society's main fund for other expenses. 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Box 1636, Clovis, New Mexico, 88102. 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
1: 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I'm Brenda Yeager, and it's 11:06. Currently, the temperature in Santa Rosa is 82, Gallup 67, Grant 70, and Las Vegas 70 as well. Santa Fe 67, Angel Fire 61, Los Alamos 65, Albuquerque 73. 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
2: This is 1A. I'm Jen White. For some of you, that sound is still a week away. For others, the doors are already open and it's back to school. Today, it's all about the teachers. You've seen yourselves on television, in movies, and memes every year.
3: Anderson.
4: Here.
3: Bueller. Bueller. Bueller.
2: You've been called heroes. You also have plenty of critics. You fought for better salaries and benefits. You've been asked to do more with less. You started GoFundMes to pay for your classroom supplies when the funding isn't there.
5: Attention, I have a very important update regarding our school. Since there aren't enough second graders for two classes, Ms. Teagues will now have 40 students. I, for one, am excited to see if it will break her.
6: It won't. It might.
2: Last year, we asked you what excites you and what worries you about the year ahead, and we heard from so many of you nationwide, so we're back to ask you again, because the 2026-27 school year arrives as the country faces a lot. The Trump administration has proposed billions of dollars in cuts for federal education programs. Immigration enforcement near schools is still a concern in some districts, and AI is changing what happens inside classrooms faster than many teachers feel prepared for. So if you're a teacher, what are you thinking about as you head into the new school year? We're taking your calls at 855-236-1212. How are you thinking about new tech in the classroom? How about staffing at your school, student behavior, new policies coming from the state or federal level? Whatever's on your mind, we want to hear about it as the new school year gets rolling. The number is 855-236-1A1A. And we have three guests ready to help us through it all, including two teachers we spoke to last year. Joining us from Dallas, Texas, is Lance Barish. He's a high school math teacher at Dallas Independent School District. Lance, welcome back.
7: Thank you for having me.
2: And joining us from Los Angeles is Jennifer Lopez. She's a high school social studies teacher at Los Angeles Unified School District. She's also taught elementary and middle school students. Jennifer, welcome.
8: Thank you. Excited to be back here.
2: And joining us again in studio in Washington is Lauren Lumpkin, national education reporter for the Washington Post. Lauren, welcome back.
9: Hi, thank you.
2: So Lance and Jennifer, I first want to hear from you two about being back at school. Lance, what are you looking forward to this year?
7: I mean, just another school year always brings such a bright and exciting energy in the classroom, meeting new students, learning their names and their stories, and then trying to impart some great math concepts to them over the course of the next year. It's just an exciting time.
2: Jennifer, what about you?
8: Yeah, well, I'm already on week four, so I'm right in the nick of it. It's been just beautiful connecting with former students coming in from last year, like, hey, miss, how was your summer? Where did you travel to? What classes are you teaching? And I'm currently teaching a new AP Psych class. So I'm trying to recruit my former students to take that class. And so it's the beauty of like reteaching them and making those student connections right now.
2: Lance, what about your top concern this school year? What's the issue keeping you up at night?
7: Oh man, you named so many in the intro there, and I'm going to have to go with the teacher retention issue and teacher burnout. I think it's just a really strong time of all of these factors affecting our classrooms from both inside and outside forces, whether it's budget shortfalls, whether it's the distraction of technology in the classroom. All of those things are just making the job more and more challenging as teachers continue to rise to the occasion.
2: Jennifer, and for you, the thing that's keeping you up at night?
8: I would also say echo Lance's piece on work-life balance. It's just especially us taking on a new prep or a new class, just up late planning or after hours on weekends. In addition to cuts, there's a lot of things in the media right now with our district that there might be cuts next year. We saw cuts last year, and so that is something on my mind.
2: Well, we mentioned the Trump administration's proposed cuts of more than $8 billion to federal K-12 education programs. Congress is still debating the final numbers, but supporters say those cuts would eliminate waste and restore local control. Critics say schools that depend on federal funding for English learners, mental health services, teacher training, those schools will feel the squeeze. Lauren, help us understand what these cuts would mean for schools around the country.
4: Yeah, definitely. It's something I'm following closely and trying to figure out what exactly the impact will be. But concerns I'm hearing, of course, is kind of what's going to happen with these federal grants that districts really rely on. A lot of people I talk to are encouraged because Title I, which is, you know, the biggest grant and the ones that particularly low-income schools depend on, that's going to be intact. That's not, doesn't seem like it's going to change, but, you know, for mental health and for teacher preparation and English language acquisition, so many of those things, you know, if those federal grants are not there, then there's just not really any funding for it.
2: Well, let's go to the phones. We've got Jacob calling from Maryland. Jacob, you're teaching 12th grade. What are you facing this school year that has you either really excited or really concerned?
9: Thank you for taking my call. I work with ELL students, and our language learners rely heavily on the internet. One of the challenges that I'm seeing is that with the budgetary cuts, the software that we used to be able to use to detect, cheating has been taken away basically because of budgetary cuts. And so now we're faced with the dilemma of how can we know that the student's work is authentic, especially while AI has gotten even more savvy. I'm amazed at some of the questions that AI is able to answer. But that's my concern, just how we can assure that students are getting an authentic education.
2: I mean, Jacob, how are you responding to artificial intelligence and the way students may be using it, especially if you don't have the tools available to you that you have before?
9: Well, to be honest with you, shout out to HAPAA, which is one of the programs that we have traditionally have paid for us. I just reached out to them yesterday and said, hey, listen, we don't have the money to pay for this right now, but can you please just extend some grace? And so shout out to those guys. They've made their program available to us. The other things that we are doing is shifting to paper for a lot of our assignments that we're doing. And so I use a lot of iXL, which has a monitoring system. And so, and frankly, just having frank conversations with the students about their learning. And so I'd rather see them struggle than just have the correct answer. But that's what I've had to resort to, their own integrity. So.
2: Okay, thanks a lot for that call, Jacob. If you're a teacher, we want to know what you're thinking about as you're heading into this school year. The number is 855-236-1212. Maybe you're concerned about tech in the classroom or staffing cuts or student behavior. Call us, 855-236-1A1A. Lance, we've spoken about the use of AI in the classroom in previous conversations. How is that showing up in your district?
7: That's a really great question and top of mind for so many parents. And it's showing up in Dallas ISD, where I work, with very like scaffolded provided tools coming to us from the district with guidance on how to use those tools for student learning, how to best support them, because these tools are not going away and students, as the caller mentioned, are accessing them. We need a little bit more of a combined effort on what are the best practices to use these tools responsibly, both from the student side and honestly on the teacher side, so that we can be on the same page and proactively be addressing this moment so that it doesn't get away from us, because it's not going away.
2: Jennifer, what kinds of supports around the use of AI, either as a teacher or how students are using AI, what kind of support are you getting in your classroom?
8: I know our district has been reducing screen time in elementary schools, and they brought that up to the high school level as well. But in terms of just training itself, that's something I can definitely use more from. And on our survey on Educators for Excellence, which will be released at the end of September, called Voices of the Classroom, we found that only 24% of teachers say they've gotten adequate AI training. And similar to the caller, I've leaned on paper-based, hand-based interactive notebooks, projects, because I've seen the usage of AI. And it does go back to also having those conversations with students about integrity and your thinking and, you know, how to prepare for the real world and that balance. But like Glenn said, it's not going away. So how do we get trained properly to also help the students use it properly?
2: Lauren, when we zoom out and look at the national picture, how is artificial intelligence shaping the conversation around education policy right now?
4: It's huge. I feel like it's the only thing I've been talking about with a lot of policymakers and teachers and superintendents recently. But I think the national data that I've come across, Gallup and the Walton Family Foundation did a study and kind of mirrors what Jennifer just brought up, the fact that a lot of teachers are using, I think it's about 6 in 10 teachers are using AI, but relatively few, about 20%, 18% are getting kind of formal instruction about it and in schools and from their districts. And so obviously there's kind of like that gap in knowledge. And when you look at students, it's the same way. About 70% of teenagers report using AI for schoolwork or for projects and things like that. But the kind of formal guidance is sometimes missing.
2: We're speaking to Lauren Lumpkin. She's national education writer at the Washington Post. Also with us, Lance Barry. She teaches high school math in Dallas, and Jennifer Lopez, who teaches high school social studies in Los Angeles. And we want to hear from teachers and other school workers about what's worrying you and energizing you as this school year begins. We heard from Ian. He taught high school science for 20 years. Ian says, there is so much to worry about at the start of a new school year, but I find myself excited and hopeful more than anything. Students crave relationships and genuine learning, even if they do mask it with behaviors. The more conversations we can have about the trajectory of education in this country and the framing of teachers as respected professionals, the better. Well, coming up, how are teachers coping with distraction and behavior problems in the classroom? And how are school districts trying to address the issue? We want to hear from you, 855-236-1212. That's 855-236-1A1A. And a reminder from Steve in Rochester, who writes, no matter who you are and whether you are heading back to school or not, a lot of kids are and will be getting back onto buses. Please, people, heed the laws and slow down with yellow flashing lights and stop when the lights are red and the stop sign is out. Steve, great reminder for all of us. We'll be right back.

0: You're listening to New Mexico Public Media, KANW. I'm Brenda Yeager. Today's Simpatico Award winner is Michael Sanchez of Las Vegas. Thank you for listening to KANW, KEDP. Today is American Chess Day, so challenge someone to a game today. Of course, I have to also mention that it's Ginger Cat Appreciation Day, so a shout out to my four-month-old ginger cat at home, Pumpkin. On this day in 1914, the passenger pigeon became extinct when the last known specimen, Martha, died at the Cincinnati Zoo. In 1979, NASA's Pioneer 11 space probe made its closest approach to Saturn, flying within 13,000 miles of the planet. And it was in 1985 that a joint French-American expedition discovered the sunken wreck of the Titanic on the floor of the North Atlantic Ocean. KENW reminds you that drowning is the second leading cause of accidental death in New Mexico. Stay away from the water in all ditches, arroyos, and channels, and don't drive a vehicle through flowing water. Ditches are deadly. The New Mexico Lobos take the field against Central Michigan September 5th at University Stadium. For information, visit golobos.com. 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
2: This is 1A. I'm Jen White. We're talking to teachers and other school staff today about what's on their minds as the new school year gets underway. Education Week surveyed more than 1,000 educators earlier this year, and the picture they paint is pretty clear. Student behavior and engagement are the top concerns, budget uncertainty is close behind, and somewhere in the mix is artificial intelligence. It's showing up in classrooms whether teachers feel ready for it or not. Well, today we want to know what you think. We're taking your calls at 855-236-1212. That's 855-236-1A1A. We're here with Lance Barish. He teaches high school math in Dallas, and Jennifer Lopez, who teaches high school social studies in Los Angeles. Also with us, national education writer at the Washington Post, Lauren Lumpkin. Let's go back to the phones. We have Beverly on the line in Ithaca, New York. Now, Beverly, you are a school psychologist. You work primarily with preschool through sixth graders. What's on your mind?
3: I just wanted to take time to give a huge shout out to all the teachers out there in the primary school, early elementary, who are going in and or, as some of your colleagues have said, already been working. The time, energy, and money that they put into setting up their classroom every year. Every June, they have to take it down, put it in boxes, but then they come back every year, open it back up, and create just such a nurturing environment and open arms for all those loving, well, and not always loving children that come into their environment. And they are working with these kiddos and pouring their heart and soul for 180 days. And no salary can cover that.
2: Well, Beverly, I'm curious to hear from you as well as a school psychologist. I mean, you're working with students, but also with teachers. What are your concerns or what are you excited about this school year?
3: The concern has been increasingly the behavioral challenges. I've been doing this for 32 years now, and I just see a lot of things you've already talked about. The short attention span, the lack of respect for teachers. And that's why I wanted to make this comment, is we've all been in school, and whether we have baggage, of good baggage or bad baggage from our teachers, letting that go. And if you have a child going into school, going in there as the parent, as the guardian, which is another issue, is not always the parent anymore, and just saying, what can I do to help the teacher be successful with my child? I think so often the distractibility from IA and computers and screens, that impacts the child neurologically, and they're battling that. But when they hear negativity about school and teachers from the adults in their lives, that's also a huge component. I see such a difference when children, for children, when their parents and the teachers work together.
2: Beverly,
3: I was going to
2: thank you for the call. And I, Jennifer and Lance, I want to come to you on this because this is something I've noticed in recent years. I have friends who are teachers or who have children who are now teachers, and there are these GoFundMes where it's like someone's always trying to, you know, deck out their classroom for the year. Can you contribute? And how well resourced are you in your district? So that, I mean, I think about walking into my fifth grade classroom. This was many, many moons ago, but how exciting it was to see what the teacher had done in the room that year. I don't know how much was coming out of her pocket. I don't know if there are people in the community helping to support that work, but now it has become more of a crowdsourcing exercise. Jennifer, is that happening in your district?
4: Yeah, it is. I actually put together a Donors Choose this year, and I was able to get the $1,600 funded, which was great. I really pride myself as being a former elementary teacher. I think about your fifth grade. I was a former fifth grade teacher, and I loved it. It had like a sports theme. And so when I moved to high school, I'm like, I still want to keep this energy alive. You know, I'm in this room 6-7 hours, and I want the students to also feel like welcoming. And I've noticed I get a lot of compliments for kids like, Miss, this just feels so homey, but it comes at a cost. You know what I mean? But I want to do it because it's for the kids and it's their learning environment.
2: And Lance, do you think there are certain assumptions still made about the responsibilities teachers have, sort of the hidden labor and the hidden cost of running a classroom, and that, you know, all of these things happen, the room is decorated, but maybe the assumption is that the teacher is paying for that. And that's maybe the way it should be.
5: Yeah, that is something that we have been dealing with for a long time. My entire career, 2 decades in the classroom now, I've often supplemented my own funds to make my classroom look as beautiful as Jennifer's does from the sounds of it. And it's just something that we've been navigating. Funds often come from different places that are Jenga'd together. For a little while, we were receiving some relief funds during the pandemic, and now that's kind of gone away. And so we're always kind of taking the funds and the supplies and the resources from where we can and doing the best that we can. And unfortunately, that frequently comes from our own pocket, and I don't see that changing in the near future.
2: Well, let's go back to the phones. We have Andy on the line from Flagstaff, Arizona. Andy, you're a school psychologist. You're working on reservations in northern Arizona. What are you seeing around funding cuts in your district?
6: Well, I think probably what is most notable to me is that those lack of access to resources, both for teachers, students, and parents, has become more detrimental to us. Students don't have access to current textbooks or curriculum. Parents don't have access to workshops or other informative things that they can actually go to as parents. And also as teachers, piggybacking on what someone has said earlier, you know, a lot of those cuts actually taken away those resources that we have to computer programs, access to things that may be more accessible for other communities. As a Native American psychologist, it becomes harder for us to kind of travel. We live in a very rural area, but you know what? I'll just say this another time, is that, you know, our kids, our teachers, they are so excited every year when they come back to school. And it's such an inspiring thing to see, encouraging to see. So, thank you.
2: Thank you for calling, Andy. Let's go to Nora in New Mexico. Nora, you teach 7th through 12th grade. What's on your mind this school year?
7: I think it's really important that if it is somewhat of an inevitability that AI is going to take over everything, and I'm not sure that I want to accept that, but if that is the general zeitgeist, it's really important for teachers as well as parents and students and everybody in the community, in the advertising world, et cetera, corporate world, et cetera, we need to start understanding that AI is a tool. It is not a way of life, and it's time for us to go back. This might be a time we can embrace as going back to basics, learning handwriting, learning reading out loud, learning silence, learning being able to listen. I think it's really important because kids are not just using AI in school. They're using AI chatbots to, you know, confirm their fears, to confirm their beliefs about things that haven't really actually been formed and tested in society. So it's really a community. We, you know, it really does take a village to raise a child.
2: Nora, thank you so much for that call. I want to start with your responses on Andy's thoughts about cutting funding here, Lauren. Andy talks about living in a mostly rural area. Andy's working on reservations in northern Arizona, and he was describing how the cuts to their funding affects families in this more rural area. When we talk about cuts, we can talk about it at the federal level and the state level, but how are the two connected? How does that policymaking at the federal level then affect what states are able to do?
8: So at the federal level, I mean, really the relationship between school districts and federal funding, a lot of it is kind of like these big grants, you know, multi-million dollar grants for, like I said earlier, teacher preparation, mental health support, services for low income families, things like that. But I mean, actually a lot of federal budgeting is education budgeting is decided at the local level. And so, you know, when I talk to a lot of teachers about kind of budget constraints, they're often talking about these are local policies, you know, being made by state legislatures or, you know, by city council members. And so that's definitely, you know, something that I've been hearing about a lot. But a lot of those conversations are honestly happening at the local level.
2: And because those local level decisions are the ones leading to a lot of the cuts we're hearing about from teachers, is this about just tightening budgets at the state level, states having to make decisions about, you know, working with fewer resources?
8: I think there's so many factors. Just everything is expensive right now. I mean, even, you know, to run a fleet of school buses is really expensive because gas is so expensive. Another thing that I've been following is just a lot of school districts are having really tough conversations about closing schools right now because there's just fewer students. And that's because of lower birth rates. People are leaving cities because it's getting too expensive to live in big cities. We also have fewer students coming into the country. Immigration is a huge factor. And because schools' budgets are determined by the number of students who attend. If there's fewer students, there's just not, you know, it's not the same amount of money. However, you still have teachers that need to be paid and you still have administrators and, you know, running a school is expensive. And, you know, if there are not enough bodies, you know, not enough students in the classroom, then there's just fewer resources to work with.
2: Well, we want to hear from you. The number to call is 855-236-1212. That's 855-236-1A1A. If you're a teacher or you work in a school district in some capacity, what's top of mind for you this school year? What are you excited about? What are you worried about? We're here with Lauren Lumpkin. She's national education reporter at the Washington Post. Also with us, Lance Berry. She teaches high school math in Dallas. And Jennifer Lopez, who teaches high school social studies in Los Angeles. Let's go to Lauren in Cleveland, Ohio. Lauren, you're a professor and you're working with first year incoming students. What are you seeing around artificial intelligence and what they know about it, how to use it, some of the ethical questions about using it in their schoolwork?
9: Hi. I would say the biggest disconnect is really the difference between students that I've had or, you know, incoming students within the last couple of years versus, you know, pre-COVID mm-hmm. is just like that academic, like, curiosity. And we've been seeing, even as a department, we teach graphic design, and there's so much expectation on, okay, let me look up the answer. What is it? How do I do this? What's the best creative approach to take? And I'm noticing that with so many of our students, they skip past the, okay, what does our community actually need? You know, who is going to benefit this based on, you know, target audience and such? And answering those questions aren't immediate. You know, there is no AI prompt. You know, you have to go out and panel people, talk to people, and actually figure out, you know, what their problems are in order to solve them. And we're noticing that so much with you know, tech and AI is, you know, that just missing factor of like the willingness to figure things out for themselves.
2: Lauren, thank you for that call. What we're hearing there from Lauren, Jennifer, and Lance is a concern about curiosity and this willingness to sort of explore ideas or to really research something deeply. How are you navigating that in your classroom, Jennifer?
4: Yeah, that's a great observation. I think something as an ethnic studies teacher, one of the projects that I like to do, so one thing is like project-based kind of learning, is YPAR, which is Youth Participatory Action Research. So similar to what the caller was saying, where the students go into their community and research something that's concerning for them, that's engaging, right? And so it becomes, because at the end of the day, you want to get things that connect to students that pique their interest, right? And we've seen some really cool projects where students really go in and interview people. They survey their students, they survey community members, and really get into that. So I think more projects that really relate to what's interesting and engaging to them.
2: And what about you, Lance? How are you navigating in your classroom?
5: Oh, it's such an important topic, and I love the work that our professors do, like the college professor that just called in. And as a high school teacher, part of the mandate is getting students ready for that phase. And it's not just getting them ready by, you know, putting all of this knowledge in their heads, though that's part of it. It's also putting this excitement to learn in their heads. And so for me as a math teacher, I'm constantly beating the drum that math is great. Like, math is awesome. It's inherently interesting. It's not necessarily just a tool to solve problems, though it is also that. And so striking their curiosity, asking them to do exploration projects where they research a famous mathematician or they look into the latest research so that their interest is really being driven. And I don't necessarily see AI as being counter to that agenda. I think that AI can be used as a partner for curiosity if it's used the right way. So just constantly having those conversations with the students on the way that they're using it. Are they outsourcing their thinking to the AI or are they using it to really continue to strike that curiosity?
2: Let's get to another call quickly before the break. We have Kat on the line in Texas. Kat, you're a former teacher. You're working at Education Service Center now. As a former teacher, observing what's playing out in your state, what concerns you? What excites you?
10: Well, one of the major concerns in Texas that I hear from a lot of the districts and teachers that I support is the way that the State Board of Education and lawmakers are ignoring the advice of researchers and teachers, and they're pushing through the social studies TEKS that have been updated, through the required reading list that they've mandated, through the Blue Bonnet curriculum, very much a American exceptionalist, a American nationalist, Christian nationalist, conservative viewpoint of the world on our students.
2: Kat, thanks for that call. Lance, this is something we talked about last year, a concern about education, not just the policy, but the curriculum itself being politicized in certain ways. How are you feeling a year on from that discussion?
5: The caller is definitely right in her description of some of the things that are coming down the pipe from our state legislature. A huge overhaul to our social studies curriculum was recently approved by the state board, as described. It's all part of the piece of the larger puzzle of the role of the public school in America and here in Texas specifically, and what we are doing. Some of the agenda items maybe seem like they're destabilizing this idea of public school as a great equalizer that can help people raise their station and learn and, you know, compete in the world despite where they come from. And so it's all just a big stew here in Texas that we are dealing with.
2: We're talking about what's top of mind for educators heading into the school year. We're here with Lance Barish. He teaches high school math in Dallas, and Jennifer Lopez, who teaches high school social studies in Los Angeles. Also with us, national education reporter at the Washington Post, Lauren Lumpkin. And we're hearing from you. Mac in New Orleans writes, teachers should be the highest paid and most respected people in our society. They are informing, shaping, giving form to the people who will create our society in the future and care for the rest of us as we age. I want them to be well-informed and taught to learn and think clearly for themselves. Well, we still want to hear from you. What are you excited about heading into the school year? 855-236-1212. That's 855-236-1A1A. We'll be right back.

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2: Hot peppers, tomatoes, garlic, and they're grinding all of that into a pulp.
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10: This is KANW. I'm Brenda Yeager. It's 11:39. The high today in Santa Fe is forecasted to be 84, Las Vegas 86, Grants 82, Gallup with a high of 80, Taos with a forecasted high of 84, Santa Rosa 93, Los Lunas and Rio Rancho a high of 92, Los Alamos 81, Socorro 94, Española 89. In Albuquerque, the high will be the low 90s. Looking for a full day of family fun, culture, and community? Celebrate the annual Nativity of the Blessed Virgin Mary Church Fiesta, Sunday, September 13th from 8:30 to 5:30 at the corner of 4th and Alameda in Albuquerque. 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
12: Let's get back to our conversation about what's ahead for teachers and students this upcoming school year from your perspective as teachers. We're here with Lance Barish, a high school math teacher in Dallas, and Jennifer Lopez, a high school social studies teacher in Los Angeles. National education reporter at the Washington Post, Lauren Lumpkin, is here too. If you are involved in education, what are you thinking about as the school year starts? Call us at 855-236-1212. We heard from several of you about a decline in literacy and reading. A teacher in Colorado left us this voicemail.
13: I'm concerned about growing illiteracy among my students. Students aren't reading for fun or in their families, so I'm hoping that this year I can bring my students' literacy rates up, but I feel like I'm pushing up against a cultural shift towards illiteracy.
12: And an English teacher in Los Angeles shared similar concerns.
14: One of my major concerns as a teacher, as a high school public English teacher, is the decreasing practice of reading, not just in schools, but in homes. A lot of times the curriculum in school districts are limiting the teaching of full novels in a classroom. So in my high school, because we're a tier three school, we're encouraged by the district to teach only shorter texts, such as essays, short stories, poems, and less novels, at most maybe one novel. Also, I've been trying to get students to read outside of school independently, and that is always a tough call if they don't have that habit developed by the time of high school. So general literacy, both in class and at home, is a major concern returning to the new school year.
12: Thanks for those messages. Lauren, you've actually covered this trend in schools. Many are no longer assigning full books. They're instead relying on excerpts. Why the change?
15: So this is actually something that's been happening slowly for maybe about the last 25 years. And it really kind of starts with the high-stakes standardized testing we saw in the 2000s. And obviously teachers are still under incredible pressure to prepare students for these big tests at the end of the school year. These tests include essays and, you know, kind of short excerpts. Students are not reading an entire book for this test. They're reading a little piece of a book. And so in the interest of teaching to the test and preparing students for these big exams, that's what is being prioritized in a lot of classrooms rather than reading a full novel.
12: What's known about the effect that has, not on test taking, but on literacy?
15: So, because there are just fewer opportunities to read books in school, students are just not really getting the skill of reading a book, persistence, and, you know, building confidence, you know, how much confidence comes with being able to, you know, finish a book and saying, well, I did that and I was able to trace an idea from beginning to end. And so students are just, they're not really getting as much practice as they were, you know, maybe 10, 15 years ago. And then, you know, as the teacher who left the voicemail mentioned earlier, fewer students are reading for fun. There was a national survey asking students how often they read for fun outside of school. And right now we're at a 40-year low.
12: I do want to mention that not all the literacy news is bad news. Last year we covered how Mississippi and Louisiana went from being the worst ranked states for literacy to the states with some of the steepest improvements in reading scores. Lauren, how did they turn things around?
15: So they did a few things. They often call it the Mississippi miracle because of how, you know, how kind of dramatically Mississippi turned reading rates around. And a lot of it started with teaching the science of reading, which really kind of became a focus for a lot of states over the last few years. And that's basically just teaching phonics, teaching students how to sound words out and how different sounds build words, which is kind of sounds kind of intuitive now, but it's actually different from the kind of common practice of reading for, you know, the last 20, 30 years or so. They've also done more with teacher training and incentivizing teachers to do professional development and screening also earlier, like screening students for dyslexia and different learning disabilities early, you know, in preschool and early elementary school, so that by the time they're really learning how to read, teachers are aware of what challenges a child might have.
12: Well, if you want to hear more about that story, head over to the 1A.org and you can look that up and give it a listen. Let's go back to the phones. We've got DJ on the line from Maryland. DJ, you're a retired art teacher, and you're thinking a lot about student behavior in schools. What's on your mind?
4: Yeah, I loved my job. I loved my kids. I always looked at art as, you know, not just like art, but mostly helping the children learn creative problem-solving processes. And I got to the point where I felt that the parents just were not supporting me in any way. So I'll give you an example. I could watch a child take a paintbrush and literally like paint all over the student next to them or on the table. And I could call the parents in the evening and say, we had an issue today, you know, with your child. And they would start literally yelling at me and saying things like, well, what aren't you doing to keep my child engaged? So number one, the child never had to take responsibility for their behavior, which I find disturbing. And it kept, it grew, that kind of behavior grew. And secondly, I found not only a lack of motivation with this generation, but they have no, I shouldn't say all of them, but many children have a delayed sense of gratification. So anything that took longer than 5 minutes, done. So you could say, here, you know, we're going to draw this, we're going to paint this. And after 10 minutes, done. And I would say, well, wait a second, you know, maybe we could do this or that. And they're even standing in line, they're waiting their turn. Their sense of delayed gratification is so diminished that really concerns me.
12: DJ, thanks for that call. You know, we mentioned earlier that 3/4 of teachers say they expect student behavior to be a major challenge this year. That was in the Education Week survey. Jennifer, what are you thinking about in terms of student behavior? DJ taught K-5 students. You're in a high school now. What are you and your colleagues talking about?
5: Yeah, I mean, you know what? I always go back to, this is my 15th year in the classroom, and I always go back to the power of student relationships. I spend the first 2 weeks building community, getting to know the students, doing different activities, the peaks and valleys to understand the highs and lows in their life. They do a letter to the teacher where students talk about their strengths and areas of growth. And through this information, I kind of create a chart to understand the students, and it helps me connect and build lessons upon that. So yeah, while I think there are sometimes, you know, instances of student behavior, I think it's these student relationships that really help when those moments get tough with students.
12: Well, we heard from Peter, who's a former college teacher, and he writes that he is in awe of elementary to high school teachers. We may give grateful lip service to teachers. That's meaningless when we don't give them the support they need, both financially and professionally. Teachers seem to spend as much time parenting as they do teaching. Forget AI and testing and national standards. Parents are the key. Until parents take full responsibility for their children, teachers will continue to emulate Sisyphus, and our children will continue to fall hopelessly behind. I mean, Lance, what does that parent-student teacher engagement structure look like, at least for your classroom, if not for your school or district?
6: No, I mean, that's the bread and butter of like molding these students to be their best possible self is the partnership. It's we're not at odds with each other. Whether the student is flying with 100 in my class or whether they're struggling for academic reasons or for behavioral reasons, with the parent, it's a partnership, and where we are going to get to the bottom of what's the best way that we can help this kid learn. It comes from that relationship building that Jennifer spoke about. It comes from routines and all of the things that help students learn. Maybe it's managing the distractions in the classroom. And then, of course, saying, hey, at home, we need your support on this as well. Managing distractions, redirections to more productive or positive behaviors. And so it's just constantly being in communication, even if it's just a quick email. Hey, he did great on his test today. Those things can go a long way to long-term success for all of our students.
12: Let's go to Molly in Blacksburg, Virginia. Now, Molly, you teach higher ed, but you have a question about children and how they should engage with technology. Go ahead.
7: Yes, absolutely. So during COVID, our school district went to a one-to-one model with Chromebooks, and students were taking them home and then bringing them back and doing remote learning. And then that just kind of stayed. And this real heavy presence of technology in the classroom, even for kindergarten students and young students, remained. And there's been a big push, it seems to me, from parents in the community recently to make sure our students are engaging with technology in intentional ways and in helpful ways and not extra and unnecessarily. And so I'm going to be part of this Chromebook focus group for the district as a parent. And I just wonder if the panel has advice for me on how I can convey the importance of, you know, basic skills like the things we've been talking about so far on the show with writing and reading physical materials, and just how to best talk about that and see what kind of changes we can make and a positive direction within our district.
12: Thanks for that call, Molly. I'll pair you with Kara, who wrote to us from Wisconsin, who says, I think AI and web literacy is really lacking. Although very few of my students have computers at home, when they use our Chromebooks to conduct research, they just grab the Gemini response. When I ask their source, they just say Google. And then I have to explain that Google isn't a source. Since my district doesn't have any curriculum surrounding this, I clearly need to develop my own. And I wanted to share Kara's email there because I think it points out this tension that's at the heart of much of the conversation around the use of technology. There seems to be an interest in preparing students, no matter the age, to use technology, to know how to navigate it. But there's also a lot of concern about whether leaning too heavily on technology is preventing them from learning other skills. And so, Jennifer, how is that discussion playing out in your district, and what advice would you have for Molly, who's, you know, going to be talking about this and trying to impart some wisdom, give some advice about how teachers should approach this?
5: Yeah, no, it's a great observation. I think one thing, like I mentioned previously, at the elementary level at our district, they're limiting screen time for elementary students to do more, you know, hand-based, written pieces. So I think that's a great move towards that because students like kindergartners should engage in play and social interaction. That's so key. Those are pivotal years of social interaction as a former elementary school teacher. And I think, yeah, some advice she could, I think it's really working collaboratively with the teachers to be like, hey, as a parent, this is my perspective. As a teacher, how can we work together to what's successful for students, right? And even bringing in students into the picture too. Oftentimes we make these decisions and students are also receiving this learning. So how do we get students involved also to see how they are taking in the technology?
12: Lance, I know this is a discussion you've had a lot in your district, how to use technology responsibly and to the benefit of students. What are your thoughts?
6: Well, technology has long been encroaching on our industry and our vocation. In my field specifically, it goes all the way back to the calculator and how that was going to ruin students' math abilities, which did or didn't come to pass, depending on who you talk to. If it didn't, it's because we use the calculator as a tool appropriately when we need it. Like Jennifer was talking about, how maybe a lot of the work can be done on the page before the calculator is even available to the student, and then we reach for it. Now sub in AI as the tech of interest for this new age. How much are we doing? How much of our creativity, our brainstorming is happening before we can even grab that tool? And then how do we grab that tool and how do we use it once we have it available to us? So that it's not just whack-a-mole of all of these different things, these techs, these ed tech that's coming into the classroom. We're just going to continue to mold these well-rounded students that know how to cite a source and know how to reach for that tool at the appropriate time through proactive instruction.
12: Lauren, so much of the guidance around the use of AI and other technology, it really happens on a state-by-state basis. So what does that patchwork approach mean for how much a student's experience is really dependent on where they live?
15: That's exactly what it means. I mean, even within the same state, some districts are being more proactive than others. Right now, you know, across the country, different states are kind of trying to figure out how they want to respond to AI in the classroom. I've seen a even kind of wider backlash to education technology just more broadly. You know, so LA, for example, second largest school district in the country, you know, it was a big deal when they decided to limit screen usage in schools. A lot of other states are making similar steps. School districts are taking similar steps to kind of limit the amount of screen time that students have in school. But, you know, but these tools, you know, they still exist, obviously. And I think that's kind of where the gap is. Students don't know that AI chatbots exist, and they know, you know, they can Google, you know, an answer to a question or whatever. But so like that literacy piece is something that I still hear a lot about. What is being done to kind of improve the literacy around education use or technology use?
12: Let's get to one more call. We've got Shelby on the line from Texas. Now, Shelby, you work in early childhood education. Really briefly, what's on your mind?
8: So our early childhood care center is actually within a public school district. And so I just wanted to briefly touch on the importance of early childhood, so infant up through pre-K, in giving those kiddos social emotional skills, regulation skills, but also that it impacts so many of the other issues that y'all have talked about, like in growth towards student-teacher relationships. And how that can also impact parent-guardian attitudes toward partnership in their kids' education.
12: Shelby, thanks for that call. And I just want to make sure we don't overlook here, Lauren. There are discussions about cuts to Head Start right now. Where does that stand? Because that would affect a great deal of children in the U.S. and their access to early childhood education.
15: Definitely. Still following to see where exactly all of that is going to land. But, I mean, that's huge for the youngest learners, the most vulnerable learners. That's where they get a lot of that early education. That's where a lot of students learn English, for example. You know, so if we see that fall out of the Head Start program, that's going to have major consequences.
12: As we wrap up here, Lance and Jennifer, I just want to give you the last word and just a couple of sentences to the teachers, the educators, the school administrators who are listening right now. What would you say, Jennifer?
5: You know what? Teachers, we love our students. And so just have trust in us in our lessons and, you know, make sure that giving us our flowers. We work really hard every day in the classroom.
12: And Lance, your words?
6: Yeah, just want to center it right back on the students. As the adage goes, the things that make this profession the hardest is never the kids. It's always all of the myriad things around us, the external threats and the other adults. But the kids are always the best part, and they are thriving, and they're going to continue to do great.
12: Well, that's Lance Barish. He's a high school math teacher at Dallas Independent School District. He's also a Leading Edge Fellow with the organization Teach Plus. And Jennifer Lopez, a high school social studies teacher at the Los Angeles Unified School District. She's also on the National Teacher Leader Council. It advises the nonprofit teacher advocacy group, Educators for Excellence. And Lauren Lumpkin, national education reporter for the Washington Post. Thanks to you all. And thanks to all you who called in. We're planning more shows about education, so send us your suggestions. Email us at 1A@WAMU.org. Today's producers were Claire Muffson and Avery Jessa Chapnick. This program comes to you from WAMU, part of American University in Washington, distributed by NPR. I'm Jen White. Thanks for listening. Have a great school year. We'll talk more soon. This is 1A.
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12: Far-right Christians with ties to Washington and backing from venture capital are moving into small towns across the U.S. A new podcast from Bloomberg follows the big money and extreme ideology into one small town in Tennessee. The pushback and what it means for the rest of the country. Our Town, next time on 1A.
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21: This is KANW. I'm Brenda Yeager. It's 12 o'clock. Thank you for joining us this morning. Next is Terry Bryan with New Mexico Music after the news, followed by Paul Roybal with New Mexico Music in the All Request Hour at 5. Paul Garcia hosts KANW's New Mexico Music program tonight at 6, followed by Today's Hits with Robert Bennett at 10. Join Gary Dahl this afternoon on KANW2 for All Things Considered from 3 to 6. The 116th Annual Wagon Mound Bean Day is this weekend, September 4th. Thank you for listening to KANW. 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
22: Live from NPR News, I'm Lakshmi Singh. The United States is hosting a G20 summit of finance ministers for the first time in more than a decade. In the North Carolina mountains this week, leaders representing the world's

0: finance ministers for the first time in more than a decade. In the North Carolina mountains this week, leaders representing the world's 20 biggest economies are talking about how to speed up global economic growth, and they're also discussing the U.S.-led economic warfare on Iran. Here's NPR's Scott Horsley.
1: So far, the U.S. has been unable to force Iran to reopen the Strait of Hormuz using military force. So last week, the administration announced what it's calling Operation Economic Outcast to sever Tehran's remaining links to the global economy. Of course, Iran itself is already heavily sanctioned, but now the U.S. is threatening to punish other countries that do business with Iran.
0: NPR Scott Horsley reporting. U.S. Central Command has posted on social media that American military forces have started carrying out new strikes on Iranian military targets. It says Iran recently targeted U.S. forces deployed to the region and commercial shipping in the Strait of Hormuz. The Centers for Disease Control and Prevention is not including two measles-related deaths in Pennsylvania to its national tally of the virus's toll. NPR's Maria Godoy reports the move comes amid a political dispute over the cause of the deaths.
2: The two deaths are the first associated with measles in the U.S. this year. But Health Secretary Robert F. Kennedy Jr. has accused Pennsylvania officials of inappropriately linking the deaths to measles to scare Americans. The CDC did not include the deaths in its latest measles count, which is usually updated on Fridays. Screenshots of the CDC website taken Sunday show the deaths were added, then removed, and replaced with an asterisk and a statement that the deaths would not be included in the count. The CDC says that information available at this time, quote, does not establish whether measles caused or contributed to the deaths. It is highly unusual for the CDC to withhold such data submitted by state health agencies. Maria Godoy, NPR News.
0: Shein was once the hottest name in retail and now is a publicly traded company that made a lackluster debut on the Hong Kong Stock Exchange. NPR's Alina Selyukh reports a giant of ultra-fast fashion spent years trying to figure out how to go public.
3: Shein was the talk of young shoppers right after the pandemic. In 2022, Shein raised a funding round that valued the company at $100 billion. That's more than rivals like Zara and H&M combined. But then it failed to get its shares listed in New York. Then in London, it faced legal complaints and political scrutiny, especially over its factory work conditions. Last year, Shein raised prices after the U.S. set new tariffs and closed a tax loophole that the company had used to save on shipping costs. On their first day of trading, Shein's shares at one point were down 10%. They finished just a little under the listing price, valuing the company at around $26 billion. Alina Selyukh, NPR News.
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5: For KANW, I'm Marianne Hatchett. A controversial policing tactic that permitted staggering amounts of deadly fentanyl to reach the streets as federal authorities sought to build bigger drug cases is now under investigation by Republicans on the House Oversight Committee. The Associated Press reports the committee's chairman, Representative James Comer, a Republican from Kentucky, sent a letter Monday to Attorney General Todd Blanche requesting records related to the U.S. Drug Enforcement Administration's controversial strategy of monitoring, yet not seizing, major fentanyl shipments. The request echoes concerns raised by officials in New Mexico, the epicenter of the fentanyl crisis, where DEA whistleblowers recently reported being ordered to stand down rather than seize hundreds of thousands of fentanyl pills in possible violation of Justice Department rules intended to safeguard communities. Last week, Attorney General Raul Torres sued the Justice Department seeking to force it to turn over some of the same records being sought by Republicans on Comer's committee. In the letter, a copy of which was obtained by the Associated Press, Comer wrote, "While DEA agents may not have the resources to intercept every single known shipment, a policy directing them not to intercept significant shipments is unconscionable and undoubtedly resulted in considerable harm and lives lost." The lawsuit and congressional inquiry come 2 months after an AP investigation investigation found DEA agents repeatedly monitored major fentanyl shipments in New Mexico as federal authorities built out criminal cases. This is KANW.
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Good afternoon. I'm Terry Bryan, and welcome to New Mexico Music for Tuesday, September the 1st. Here's Daniel Solis and Bailadora on New Mexico's First FM, 89.1 KANW.

0: Darren Cordova y Calor. Voy a tumbar la casita. 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Good morning and thank you for listening. I'm Terry Bryan. And did you know it's the 300th and 14th Fiesta de Santa Fe, September the 4th through the 13th? It's a New Mexico tradition since, get this, 1712. And that's going to be in historic Santa Fe. 10 unforgettable days of live music, colorful parades, arts and crafts markets, incredible food, and centuries of culture and tradition. 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
0: Well, we're going to be partly cloudy in the morning. It was partly cloudy in the morning, I should say now. Then mostly sunny with a slight chance of showers and thunderstorms in the afternoon. High in the heights will be 91, high in the valleys 93. Tonight, all they're saying is partly cloudy with lows of 65 in the heights and 63 down in the valleys. Some high temperatures, forecasted high temperatures around our listening area. Santa Fe, 84, Las Vegas, 86, Gallup, 80, Grants, 82, Santa Rosa, 93, Taos, 84, Los Lunas, 92, and Rio Rancho, 92. 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

That was the Godfather and the Godson, El Dia de San Juan. 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

Así es Nuevo México. That's Roberto Modrigón. Buenas tardes. I'm Terry Bryan. Good afternoon. Coming up at 2 o'clock, Paul Roybal steps in for Kevin Otero, who is on a very well-deserved vacation right now. Paul will keep that great New Mexico music coming your way, along with updated weather, dedications, and traffic reports to plan that drive home. Then at 6 o'clock, Eric Garcia continues the New Mexico tradition, and at 10, it's Robert Bennett playing today's hits. All that and more on New Mexico's First FM, KANW 89.1. Here's Freddie Brown.

ándale. 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That's Tobias René on KANW 89.1.

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And here are the Chimayo Boys.

0: That's Grupo Mezcal. Bueno, bye. Here on KANW 89.1. Good afternoon. I'm Terry Bryan. It's 1:25. And the Santa Fiesta is presenting Mariachi Extravaganza at the Santa Fe Opera, featuring Mariachi Herencia de Las Vegas and more. 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
0: We have a slight chance of showers and thunderstorms this afternoon, about a 20%. Highs in the Heights will be 91. We've got a ways to go to get to that, thank goodness. And the Valley's highs will be 93. Tonight, the lows will be 65 in the Heights and 63 in the Valleys. Currently, some low forecast for tonight around our listening area. Santa Fe will get down to 61. Las Vegas, 54, Gallup, 51, Grants, 54, Santa Rosa, 63, Taos, 50, Los Lunas, 62, and the Rancho by the Rio, 66. Currently in the Duke City, it's 84 at New Mexico's First FM.

Frijolitos Pintos. That's by Red Wine. And now, here is Jerry Dean in La Misma Cama, 89.1 KANW.

0: por mil puñados de oro. That's 45. Good afternoon and welcome to 89.1 KANW with your New Mexico music all day long. And speaking of which, coming up at 2 o'clock, Paul Roybal steps in for Kevin Otero, who is on a well-deserved vacation this week. Paul will keep that great New Mexico music coming your way, along with updated weather, dedications, and traffic reports to plan your drive home safely. Then at 6 o'clock, El Mero Mero Eric Garcia comes in and continues the New Mexico tradition. And at 10 o'clock, it's Robert Bennett playing today's hits. 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

Good afternoon. It's 1:49 at 89.1 KANW for this beautiful, beautiful Tuesday afternoon. And stay informed with KANW News. Mary Ann Hatchett brings you the morning news, and Gary Dahl has you covered every afternoon. Local, relevant, and timely. That's KANW News, on air, and it's online at kanw.org. ¿Cómo han pasado los años? Here's Al Hurricane Jr.

0: Al Hurricane Jr., ¿cómo han pasado los años? Pues son las 1:54 y ya es tiempo que te doy mi despedida para hoy. Pero no te preocupes, vuelvo mañana, aquí mismo a las 12. Hasta entonces, que tenga buen día.
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Una estrellita lloró. Paul Roybal in this afternoon for Kevin Otero. I'll be in all week long. I'm going to do the countdown on Friday of the top 15 most requested songs.

0: Papa, quiero decirte. That was Desi Cisneros for you. It's about 2:24 p.m. You're tuned in to KANW New Mexico Music in Albuquerque. My name is Paul Roybal. Thank you for tuning in this afternoon, spending some time with me. It's the 314th Fiesta de Santa Fe, just 3 days away, September the 4th through the 13th. New Mexico tradition since, believe it or not, 1712 happens in historic Santa Fe. 10 unforgettable days of live music, colorful parades, arts and crafts, markets, incredible food, and centuries of culture and tradition. 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
0: Afternoon forecast, partly cloudy, mostly sunny, then 20% chance of showers and thunderstorms this afternoon. Heights high 91, belly high up to 93. Tonight, partly cloudy skies, heights low 65, belly down to 63. High temperatures today in Santa Fe getting up to 84, Las Vegas 84, Gallup 80, Grants 82, Santa Rosa warmer 93, Los Alamos 81, Socorro 94, Espanola 89 degrees. Storms going to favor areas along the west of the Central Mountain Chain through tonight. Locally heavy rainfall as well as gusty and erratic winds can be expected. Currently, the temperature in Santa Fe is 76, Grant 77, Gallup 77, Las Vegas 78, Santa Rosa 90, here in Albuquerque 84 degrees. 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

0: Novia del Pajarillo. That was Sorella. It's about 2:38 p.m. on a Tuesday evening. Paul Roy Mall in for Kevin Otero. 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
4: Live from NPR News in Washington, I'm Luis Schiavone. The Trump administration says the U.S. oil deal with Venezuela is a key part of that nation's eventual democratic transition. NPR's Franco Ordonez has the latest.
5: The U.S.'s stated goal is not to just hold an election, but to create a lasting democracy. A U.S. official not authorized to speak publicly says the existing government has been plundering the Venezuela oil industry for years, if not for decades, doling out its most valuable natural resources to other governments for free or at dramatically reduced costs as favors or to pay off debt, all at the expense of the Venezuelan people. But the same official says U.S. investment will help reestablish the industry and assure that when a new democratic government is installed, that it'll be a healthy industry, which in turn would give those new leaders a better chance to succeed. Franco Ordonez, NPR News, the White House.
4: The Republican-led House will vote on whether to censure North Carolina Republican Chuck Edwards. NPR's Claudia Grisales reports this comes after a months-long House committee investigation into claims that he sexually harassed two female staff members.
6: The House Ethics Committee recommended censure after it found Edwards created a hostile work environment fueled by sexual harassment and unwanted advances on two of his employees, allegations he denies. However, the 65-year-old congressman ended his re-election bid last month on the day the panel shared its investigative findings. A censure, which is tantamount to public shaming on the House floor, is the strongest punishment the panel could recommend, short of expulsion. The bipartisan committee said Edwards gave the staffers gifts that included jewelry totaling over $1,000, designer purses, guns, shoes, vacations, and one-on-one dinners. Claudia Grisales, NPR News.
4: A week after Meta and a group of states settled a landmark

0: Mars. Claudia DeSalis, NPR News.
1: A week after Meta and a group of states settled a landmark lawsuit about child addiction to social media, there's a new study showing that adults also struggle with time spent on their phones. NPR's John Ruich has more.
2: According to a new survey by the Pew Research Center, more than half of adults in America say they spend too much time on their smartphones. For 18 to 29-year-olds, it's 70%. About one in four adults in the U.S. say they're on their smartphones almost constantly. Many appear to recognize that time spent on smartphones isn't always a good thing. 45% of adults surveyed report trying to cut back on their smartphone use in the past year, but about the same number say they haven't. Overall, most American adults think smartphones help them stay informed and connected to others. But many, around 40%, think it hurts the amount of sleep they get. John Ruich, NPR News.
1: The S&P 500 closed down a second day in a row today, losing 54 points. 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
6: Paul Roybal in for Kevin Otero this week. 2 until 6 p.m. every day. I'm going to do the 5 o'clock countdown on Friday. Tune in. Join me. This one's by Luisa G featuring Kiki Mondragon. It's a new one. Title of the CD is Duetos. Title of the song is La Luz de Tus Ojos. 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

Music by request from El Hurricane. That was Fallaste Corazon. 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The news you need to start your day with Mucho Fuerza. Stay informed with KANW. Here's another one by El Hurricane. Back to back. Here's Canciones del Alma, La Mucura.

0: Darren Cordova y Calor with Junta, Tus Garras. 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
0: Storms will favor areas along the west of the central mountain chain through tonight. Locally heavy rainfall as well as gusty and erratic winds can be expected. The metro area, mostly sunny afternoon with slight chance of showers and thunderstorms. Heights high 91, valley high 93. Tonight, partly cloudy skies. Heights low 65, valley low 63. High today in Santa Fe 84, Las Vegas 86. Grants, Gallup, 80, Grants, 82, Santa Rosa, 93, Taos, 84, Los Lunas, 92, Rio Rancho's high today also at 92 degrees. Currently, the temperature in Santa Fe is 77, Grants, 79, Gallup, 78, Las Vegas, 76. It's raining at Santa Rosa and it's cooled down to 65 degrees here in Albuquerque. 85 degrees at New Mexico's First FM, KANW.

0: Music by request from the Black Pearl Band. That was Cartas Marcadas. Paul Roybal in for Kevin Otero this week. I'll be with you all week long from 2 until 6 p.m. playing your favorite New Mexico music. 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

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Every Friday at 5 o'clock, Kevin Otero counts down to Mexico Music's 15 most requested songs of the week. I'm going to do it for Kevin this week. Join me in Top 15 at 5 as I kick off Las Fiestas de Santa Fe, only on KANW. 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

0: What a well-produced song that is. Really listen to it closely. Paul Roybal here. I'm in for Kevin Otero this week from 2 to 6 p.m. The New Mexico Lobos take the field for football action on September the 5th. It's going to happen at 8 p.m. at the University Stadium here in Albuquerque. Tickets are on sale for the Central Michigan UNM football game. For a schedule of exciting Lobo football and ticket information, visit golobos.com.
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9: Live from NPR News in Washington, I'm Louise Schiavone. American forces are striking Iranian targets for the second time this week as the U.S. tries to gain more control over the Strait of Hormuz. NPR's Emily Feng has more.
10: President Trump posted on social media that the strikes today were further retaliation for Iran trying to lay new sea mines in the Strait of Hormuz. The U.S. has been removing explosives from that waterway in an effort to free up shipping lanes there. For its part, Iran fired missiles at U.S. bases in Jordan over the weekend. There has not been this kind of back-and-forth fire between the U.S. and Iran since late July. Instead, the U.S. has tried to increase economic pressure over the last month via a naval blockade, pressuring nations to stop trading with Iran, and wrestling back more control of the Strait of Hormuz. Though some Iranian officials have urged new ceasefire, others have repeatedly threatened to hit back at the U.S. Emily Feng, NPR News, Washington.
9: Global finance leaders are gathering in the mountains of Asheville, North Carolina this week as part of the G20 finance track. The Trump administration is pushing an agenda of deregulation and economic growth. Blue Ridge Public Radio's Laura Hackett tells us hurricane recovery is also part of the message.
11: Aaron Brown, undersecretary for the Department of Treasury, says the Trump administration chose Asheville as a G20 host to highlight the city's recovery from Hurricane Helene, a storm that severely damaged the region nearly 2 years ago.
12: The Trump administration has been incredibly committed to rebuilding Asheville, and it has been dispensing funds to the local community.
11: Asheville residents and politicians say North Carolina has only received a fraction of the federal aid it's requested. As a result, recovery has been slow. Over the weekend, hundreds took to the streets to demand more federal aid. The storm caused nearly $60 billion in damage. For NPR News, I'm Laura Hackett.
9: The Centers for Disease Control and Prevention is not including two measles-related deaths in Pennsylvania to its national tally of the virus's toll amid a political dispute over cause of death there. NPR's Maria Godoy has details.
13: The two deaths are the first associated with measles in the U.S. this year. But Health Secretary Robert F. Kennedy Jr. has accused Pennsylvania officials of inappropriately linking the deaths to measles to scare Americans. The CDC did not include the deaths in its latest measles count, which is usually updated on Fridays. Screenshots of the CDC website taken Sunday show the deaths were added, then removed, and replaced with an asterisk and a statement that the deaths would not be included in the count. The CDC says that information available

0: then removed and replaced with an asterisk and a statement that the deaths would not be included in the count. The CDC says that information available at this time, quote, does not establish whether measles caused or contributed to the deaths. It is highly unusual for the CDC to withhold such data submitted by state health agencies. Maria Godoy, NPR News.
1: The Dow closed down 419. The S&P 500 was off 54. 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
3: For KANW News, I'm Gary Dahl. A father was arrested for leaving two infants in a locked car outside an Albuquerque bar, police say. APD said officers broke the window of a car to rescue 20-month-old twins who were left in car seats for over 2 hours outside the Dirty Bourbon. The bar's security was patrolling the parking lot and called police to report the incident around 1:30 a.m. Responding officers noted the infants were drenched in sweat because of the heat and that they felt hot to the touch, and all of the windows were rolled up. Stephen Natsaway, the father of the boys, told officers he left the boys in the car because he wanted some time to himself and his friend for a couple of hours. According to officers, the excuse he gave was that he would not have stayed long, but due to people wanting to dance with him, he was unable to leave. Natsaway was charged with child abuse and abandonment and booked into the Metro Detention Center. The New Mexico Department of Health is reminding people to keep naloxone on hand in case of an emergency. The NMDOH wrapped up its Overdose Awareness Day series with an important message about the benefits of naloxone. The series' final message centered around the benefits of having it available in case of an emergency, even if you aren't the one who needs it. According to the National Institute on Drug Abuse, naloxone works to reverse the effects of an opioid overdose. First responders still urge people to call 911, though, immediately after administering it. And residents in Bernalillo, Sandoval, and Santa Fe counties can get a discounted Uber ride this Labor Day weekend. The discount runs from 10 a.m. on Friday to 2 a.m. on Tuesday. A total of 2,500 rides will be available on a first-come, first-served basis. To receive the $10 voucher, enter the code NMLD26 in the voucher section of the Uber app. For KANW News, your NPR station, I'm Gary Dahl.
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0: That was Carisma with Rueditas de Amor. It's the 314th Fiesta de Santa Fe, only in 3 days, September the 4th through the 13th. New Mexico tradition since 1712 happens in historic Santa Fe. 10 unforgettable days of live music, colorful parades, arts, crafts, incredible food, centuries of culture and tradition. 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
0: Forecast for this afternoon, mostly sunny skies, heights high 91, valley high 93. Tonight, partly cloudy skies, heights low 65, valley low 63. Low tonight in Santa Fe, 61. Las Vegas coming in at 54 degrees. Grants, 54. Grants, Gallup, 51. Santa Rosa, 63. Taos, 50. Los Lunas, 62. Rio Rancho, 66 degrees. Storms are going to favor areas along the west of the Central Mountain chain through tonight. Locally, heavy rainfall as well as gusty and erratic winds can be expected. Getting into the current temperatures, currently in Santa Fe, it is 77. Grants, 78. Gallup, 80. Las Vegas, 77. Santa Rosa, 76. Here in Albuquerque, it's 85 degrees. 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

0: El Ladrón. That was Mike Campos and friends for you here at KNW. Yeah, we're looking at 4:42 p.m. on a Tuesday evening. Paul Roybal in. I won't be in later on this evening. Mr. Paul Garcia is going to be in. Looking for New Mexico music at KNW Gear, you're going to find the largest selection right here. 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Got some requests here. This one goes out to the Vadito Chili Peeling Party. That was Barb, she called. Her and her mom, their family's out there peeling chili. What a great, great smell. I told her, don't rub your eyes. Wants to hear Casa de Adobe. Florence called, wants me to celebrate the anniversary with her for Patrick and Lisa Ortega. 20 years. Congratulations, you two. And keep the calls coming. 242-3456.
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adobe for the Baditos chili pickers. Roy Ball in for Kevin Otero this week. Thanks for tuning in to KANW. Tuesday nights at 10 o'clock, Robert Bennett's got 4 hours of top 40 music. 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Here's Freddy Chavez with Con Tu Permiso.

0: from the original motion picture soundtrack. That was Los Lobos with La Bamba. New Mexico Lobos take the field for football action on September the 5th, just a few days away. It's going to happen at 8 p.m. at the University Stadium here in Albuquerque. 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
9: Live from NPR News in Washington, I'm Louise Schiavone. The Republican-led House voted 413 to 2 to censure North Carolina Republican Chuck Edwards. NPR's Claudia Grisales reports a House committee recommended the move after an ethics investigation found that he sexually harassed two female staff members.
10: Chuck Edwards rejected the allegations, taking to the House floor to urge his colleagues to vote against censure. And while he apologized to the two female staffers at the center of the probe, he said he should be judged on the, quote, facts.
11: Mr. Speaker, regret is not an admission of sexual harassment.
10: However, the 65-year-old congressman ended his re-election bid after the panel shared its investigative findings. The House Ethics Committee said Edwards created a hostile work environment fueled by sexual harassment and unwanted advances on two of his employees. The censure marks a rare public shaming on the House floor, the panel's maximum punishment, short of expulsion. Claudia Rizales, NPR News.
9: On a broad bipartisan vote, the House of Representatives has passed legislation to extend federal spending at current levels beyond the November midterm elections and through mid-December. The Senate has already approved the bill. The president's expected to sign it. The action averts a government shutdown. The U.S. military is coming to grips with a big resignation. Army Secretary Dan Driscoll, who had clashed with Defense Secretary Pete Hegseth, turned in his resignation directly to President Trump. NPR's Tom Bowman has details.
12: He told the president a number of things, according to a person close to him. He said the U.S. is losing the Iran war. He talked about how the war has drastically reduced the stockpile of missiles. Talked about the difficulty in getting the Pentagon budget through under Defense Secretary Pete Hegseth. And he said modernizing the military, a key focus of Driscoll, was not going forward because Hegseth is firing people who know what they're doing. This person said Driscoll basically laid it down. I think there was a hope Driscoll would stay through the midterms, but I'm told he'll leave this week.
9: NPR's Tom Bowman. It was another tough day in markets as another wave of U.S. strikes against Iranian targets sent stocks lower and oil prices sharply higher. NPR's Rafael Nam reports.
13: It hasn't been a great start to September. The prospect of a resumption of attacks between the U.S. and Iran helped send stock markets lower, with all three major indexes ending down. Meanwhile, Brent, the global benchmark for crude, surged amid fears that global supplies will continue to be hit. But perhaps the biggest action happened in bond markets. A sell-off there drove up short and long-term interest rates. All this at a time when bond investors are already concerned that governments like the U.S. and Japan are borrowing massive amounts of money and going deeper into debt. Rafael Nam, NPR News.
9: This is NPR News in Washington.
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1: For KANW News, I'm Gary Dahl. Data centers are causing controversy all across the country, including here in New Mexico. On Monday, New Mexico lawmakers heard from experts about their potential impact on the state's water. "We don't have excess water in New Mexico anywhere," said Nat Chakaris, general counsel for the Office of the State Engineer. The New Mexico Office of the State Engineer told lawmakers that water in the state is not an overflowing resource and must be used wisely. As data centers are being planned across the country and in New Mexico, residents are worried about just how much water they do use. "Not all data centers are alike in terms of how they use water, and you have to be very careful in looking at water use with data centers about what you're encompassing in your overall accounting of it," said Chakaris. During a committee meeting on Monday, lawmakers heard about Project Jupiter, a massive 1,400-acre, $165 billion development in Doniana County. So far, the project has used water mostly for construction. The Office of the State Engineer says the amount of water needed by Project Jupiter has not been consistent, and that was on the order of 1 million gallons per day. "If you look at all the different categories, about 1,000 acre feet per year," said Chakaris. While the project has used a large amount of water, it was within the water limit usage of that area. Project Jupiter's developer, Oracle, has since said they've updated the project design and will not use public drinking water to cool the data center and will use non-potable water instead. I'm Gary Dahl.
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0: came off the Quince Grandes 2023 CD, Johnny Sanchez y Puro Norte with Demos Gracias al Señor. Buenas tardes, Paul Roybal here at 5:22 p.m. on a Tuesday evening. Join the fun at Our Lady of Guadalupe Parish Fiesta Saturday, September the 19th. There's going to be games for the kids, lots of New Mexico music, and plenty of food. Church is located in the Albuquerque North Valley at 1860 Griegos Road. For more information, call Our Lady of Guadalupe Parish Office. And with the traffic report, got some red lines going on my map. It's I-25 is mainly where the congestion is occurring. I-25 north and south, bound from San Antonio south towards the Big Eye, and from Gibson north towards the Big Eye. If you see anything out there, give me a call, 242-3456 with a K&W traffic report, Paul Roybal.
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2: The list of repairs needed at parks to address crumbling roads or outdated water systems is getting longer. The fixes would cost more than $24 billion, according to the agency. But a fund for these repairs expired last year. Tiernan Sittenfeld is the CEO of the National Parks Conservation Association. She says there's bipartisan support in Congress behind a bill to revive it and address overdue maintenance.
3: Things like trails and restrooms to really improve and enhance our parks for now and for the future. And so we're very eager to see that bill can pass as swiftly as possible this fall.
2: Sittenfeld was in Rocky Mountain National Park on the Park Service's birthday, rallying support. So far, the maintenance bill has passed House and Senate committees. For the Mountain West News Bureau, I'm Rachel Cohen.
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0: Forecast for this evening, partly cloudy skies, heights low 65, valley low 63. Tomorrow's going to be a mostly sunny day, highs in the lower 90-degree range. Low tonight in Santa Fe, 61, Las Vegas, 54, Gallup, 51, Grants, 54, Santa Rosa, 63, Taos, 50, Los Lunas, 62, Rio Rancho's low tonight of 66 degrees. Overall, statewide, storms are going to favor areas along the west of the Central Mountain chain through tonight. Locally, heavy rainfall as well as gusty and erratic winds can be expected. Current temperatures in Santa Fe at 77, Grants 78, Gallup 80, Las Vegas 78, Santa Rosa 82, here in Albuquerque 85 degrees at New Mexico's First FM KANW.

0: 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With the traffic situation out there, it looks like getting across the river is business as usual. A little bit of slowdown, not a big deal, but main slowdowns that I'm seeing out there on the map are I-25 north and southbound. I-25, there's some police activity out there, but mainly I-25 southbound, starting there at San Antonio, and northbound right around the S-turn, right around actually Gibson Boulevard. It's starting to choke up out there. If you see anything out there, though, give me a call, 242-3456, with the KNW Traffic Report, Paul Roybal.
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Año Nueva. That was Joy Baca Gutierrez. K&W is a proud partner with Mountain West News Bureau, serving New Mexico, Nevada, Colorado, Idaho, Montana, and Wyoming. Listen for reporter Jenny Kinsey and her stories about the people, the places, and the issues shaping the Mountain West. Here's Andrea Michelle.

0: ¿Qué te parece? That was El Hurricane Jr. It's the annual Nativity of the Blessed Virgin Mary Church Fiesta. 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BVM, Blessed Virgin Mary. That's it for me tonight. Thanks for tuning in. I'll be back again tomorrow at 2 o'clock. Mr. Paul Garcia is going to be in next, and he's going to entertain you with the best New Mexico music, requests, and dedications.
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